0: 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I'm Grace Avila.
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1: This is Dr. Tom Williams, and welcome to Facing Tomorrow. I praise the Lord for this opportunity to come. I want to thank you for those of you who've been praying for my voice. It's getting a little stronger, and I thank the Lord for that. And I know much of it is answer to the prayer of folks just like you. I trust that the Lord would bless and help you today in whatever your needs are. Every listener, I want the Lord to just help you in a way that you will understand it's from the Lord, that only He could do that for you. And so today, may that be so. Please continue to pray for us and for the ministry. We'll always be just exactly what our Father wants us to be in a changing world. Oh, people are changing everywhere, changing what they've always believed, changing the standards of their living as far as holiness and righteousness is concerned. And may the Lord help us never to change. Bible says the Lord Jesus is the same yesterday, today, and forever. And about God the Father, it says that He's immutable, and He's the same always, always, always. And He never differs. Praise His holy name. The good song today by James McGranahan, "Far, Far Away, in Heathen Darkness, Dwelling Millions of Souls Forever May Be Lost." Who will go? Salvation storytelling, looking to Jesus, minding not the cost. All power is given unto me. See o'er the world wide open doors inviting. Soldiers of Christ, arise and enter in. Christians, awake, your forces all uniting. Send forth the gospel, break the chains of sin. Why will you die? The voice of God is calling. Why will you die? Re-echo in His name. Jesus had died to save from death appalling. Life and salvation, therefore go proclaim. God speed the day when those of every nation, glory to God, triumphantly shall sing. Ransom redeemed, rejoicing in salvation. Shout hallelujah, for the Lord is King. All power is given unto me. All power is given unto me. Go ye into all the world and preach the gospel, and I am with you always. In the book of Matthew, in the 28th chapter, the Lord tells us that the Father gave the Son that power to say to us to go. He said, "As my Father sent me, so send I you." And we go in the name of the Father and in the name of our Lord Jesus Christ to bring the lost souls to Him to be saved by the blood of the Lamb shed at Calvary's cross for our sins. Well, amen. Amen. And God help us if we don't preach the gospel, the old-fashioned, old-timey gospel of the cross of Jesus Christ. The preaching of the cross is to them that perish foolishness. But to us that are saved, it's the power of God. We must keep preaching the blood of Calvary. We must keep preaching the death, burial, and resurrection of our Lord Jesus Christ. That's what Paul did. And oh, how God used that little converted Jew to win so many to Christ and to establish so much in that is now written in the New Testament, and that we can read about what he did and how he did it and how that God blessed him. And may we read the Bible frequently, just every day, every day, every day, seeking more and more to understand the things of our Heavenly Father and of our Lord Jesus Christ. Even the Apostle Paul said at the end of his life, that I may know him in the power of his resurrection and in the fellowship of his sufferings. And I promise you this, you'll never know much about the power of his resurrection till you're willing to suffer with him in the afflictions that he had while he was here. Well, amen. Go ye. You can't spell gospel without first spelling go. That's the first two letters of the word gospel. G-O. G-O. And just means go. Go, go for God. Go and don't look back. Don't look back. Just keep going for him. And I know some things may get tough. I've been through them. Let me tell you that there are some rough ways to go. God doesn't always lead in pastures green and all of that. But some through the fire, the songwriter said. Some through this, some through that, but all through the blood. And so today, are you blood washed? Have you been cleansed by the blood of the Lamb? Have you met Jesus Christ, who in the book of the Revelation, chapter 1, verse 5, said unto him who loved us and washed us in his own precious blood? Yes, amen, amen. Well, God bless you. Let's just stick with the old book, the old way of singing, the old way of preaching, and God's old way of redemption through the blood of the Lamb. We are in the 32nd chapter of the book of Psalms, and let's pray together. Our Father, thank you now for the privilege of once again opening the blessed old book. Would you out of these lips of clay flow like a torrential river, and just sweeping sinners before it, and sweeping the wickedness out of our lives. Oh, our Father, nothing cleanses like the blood. And oh, how we need it and must have it if we'll ever be saved. And then if we'll ever walk daily in the face of God and in the purpose of God, we'll have to have a daily walk cleansed. Didn't have to be saved again. Just clean up the walk of walking through an ungodly, dirty world. Amen and amen. In the name of our Lord Jesus Christ, Father, we pray it all. Amen. The 32nd Psalm, please. Blessed is he whose transgression is forgiven, whose sin is covered. Blessed is he whose transgression is forgiven, whose sin is covered. Now, God covers sin, the Bible tells us, and blessed is the man, David said. Blessed is he whose transgression is forgiven, whose sin is covered. And if we were to turn to the New Testament, we would find, the book of Proverbs, that we would find, cursed is the man that covereth his sin. You know, you may cover your sin. You may hide it from folks. You don't have to be really too clever to do that. But sooner or later, it's going to show up, because the Scripture tells us that your sin will find you out. And so today, you may fool some people. Abraham Lincoln said, you can fool some of the people some of the time. And you can feel all the people some of the time, but you can't fool all the people all the time. I trust today that you'll just come clean with God and those around you and just get rid of your sin. David said, blessed is he whose transgression is forgiven. Have you gone to God with it? Can't hide it from him. God knows what you said. God knows how you acted. God knows whether you live clean or don't live clean. David said, blessed is he whose transgression is forgiven. Have you been forgiven? Have you gone to God in salvation and had your sins washed away in the blood of his Son? Nothing else is salvation. Yet people can talk about all of this and all of that, but the Bible said, not by good works, which we have done, but according to his mercy hath he saved us. And it's through the blood of the Lamb unto him that washed us from our sins in his own precious blood. Ephesians says, in whom we have forgiveness of sin through his blood. And you can just go on and on with the verses in Scripture that talk about the blood. You can go to 1 Peter, not redeemed by silver and gold from the vain conversation received by tradition from the fathers, but with the precious blood of the Lamb, without spot and without blemish. And so you're going to have to come to the blood if you're going to have this written about you. Blessed is he whose transgression is forgiven, whose sin is covered. If God covers your sin, then it's covered. If God forgives your sin, it's forgiven. If God does not, then it's not. You can have all the church membership letters you want to have, and you can do all the good works that you want to do, but you're not going to have your sins forgiven until you go to the Father with it and confess it in the name of the Lord Jesus that you are a sinner and that you are lost and you are going to hell and that you need to be washed in the blood of the Lamb. If you're a Christian today and you know absolutely that you're saved, you can take your sins to God that you've committed as a Christian, and God will forgive if you honestly confess it before him. So I hope you will do that, and may the Lord bless you. I appreciate you listening today. I appreciate you being a part of our ministry by praying, giving, and listening. And may God help us today. We'll be back with the Blessed Old Book.
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2: When I say that death is a divider, I mean by that that death divides us from the littleness in life.

Thank you for joining us today on Faith for the Family. Today, Pastor Clarence Sexton concludes his Bible message entitled Through the Valley of the Shadow of Death. We're studying, of course, in the series entitled The Treasures of Darkness. This broadcast is coming to you from the Temple Baptist Church and Crown College in Powell, Tennessee. I hope you'll pray for us. We're praying this message will speak to your heart.

You'll turn with me to the gospel according to John, the 10th chapter. The Bible says in John chapter 10, beginning with verse 1, "Verily, verily, I say unto you, he that entereth not by the door into the sheepfold, but climbeth up some other way, the same is a thief and a robber. But he that entereth in by the door is the shepherd of the sheep. To him the porter openeth, and the sheep hear his voice, and he calleth his own sheep by name, and he leadeth them out. And when he putteth forth his own sheep, he goeth before them." Now, I'd like you to mark that expression in verse 4. He goeth before them. He goeth before them. Doesn't send them out in some strange place. It's not like, "Lord, I'm going out to die today. You're going to be there?" No, he says, "I've been there. I'll be with you when you're going through it. I know where you're going. I've already done this. I'm going before you." The Lord Jesus Christ came from heaven, was robed in flesh, born in a manger, lived a sinless life, went to Calvary to pay the sin debt of the whole world. He bore our sins in his own body. He shed his blood. He died for us. He was buried in a borrowed tomb, and on the third day he came forth from the grave alive forevermore. He said, "I have the keys to death, hell, and the grave." I hope I can express this in a way that I can make myself clear to you. But I believe as a child that God did something for me by allowing my father to be taken early in my life. Now, I'm certainly glad he didn't allow the same thing to be done for my children. You'll figure that one out a little later. But he used something in the death of my father to help me understand something about the urgency of life. My wife's father was killed in an automobile accident when she was only 5 years old. And I believe God used that in her life. The very subject of death, the thought of death, is a subject pushed back, forced back, crowded back, somewhere away, to give as little thought to as possible until we have to think about it. But I don't believe that's the way it should be dealt with. I believe it's a motivating thought, such a powerful thought, such a useful thought, a thought of such reality that it helps us in our walk with God. And I'm going to tell you something. When I hear that a 4 or 5 year old child says, "I don't want to die and go to hell," I don't like for people to say, "Well, isn't it terrible they're having those kind of thoughts?" I say, "No, I'm glad they had that kind of thought." Now, we're not trying to spook them or scare them, but let them think that there is death. Let them think there is hell, because there is death in hell. They don't have to dwell on it forever. They can find hope in Christ and find that He's the deliverer. He's conquered death, hell, and the grave. And that's the one they need to trust as their Savior. You know, you're young, many of you, and you feel strong and invincible. You're going to go on forever. I'm going to live a long time. And I hope you do. I really and truly, sincerely hope you do. But if you don't think about death before it's time to get old, and as you say, get old and die, you're going to make some terrible decisions in your life. When you're young, when you think about death, it's good for you. When you're caused to think about death, when you are pointed to the subject of death and somebody around you or near you is dealing with it, it's good for you and good for me, because God uses it to help us realize the brevity of life and what we should be doing with our lives. You know, I say often that America is laughing her way to hell. And I see many of her constituents just laughing their way to hell. But it won't be a laughing matter in the moment of separation from God forever.
They're separated from God now because of their sin. But think about that moment of separation from God forever. I know I'm accused of being too serious. I understand that. And there are lots of people who'd like to see me a whole lot more lighthearted and laughing. And I believe that's good too. A merry heart doeth good like a medicine. And I like to laugh. But I'm walking among the dead, who are dead in their trespasses and sins, who are one breath from eternity. You can't laugh too much about that. When I first started out preaching, my wife's granddaddy said, "Now don't let this drive you crazy." What that dear old gentleman meant by that was just don't dwell on it night and day to the point that it drives you down and you're crushed beneath the burden of the sin of the world. I understand that. But I think we must be sort of like the doctor who walked in the room with a smile on his face, even amid the worst of physical illnesses. And once a nurse asked him, how can you be so uplifting and cheery and have a smile? He said, "Because when I'm doing the examinations and dealing with the patients, I'm not thinking about the illnesses, I'm thinking of the cures." And I think we must think of the cure. And the cure is the blood of Jesus. But don't get the idea that you're not going to have to die because you're a Christian. You say, "Well, wait a minute. What about the second coming of Christ?" Oh, I believe He's coming. Matter of fact, I believe He's coming today. But I believe He's coming every day I live. I look for His appearing and do my best to enter into communion with Him and actually love His appearing every day I live. But what if He doesn't come? We still have hope. Our hope is in the same one who's coming. It's in the Christ who has conquered death, who's gone before His sheep. My first year in college, I met a skeptic, a young man from another country, and he wanted to be just as outspoken as he possibly could and make a reputation for himself as an outspoken person, just extremely outspoken. And so he would say in his conversation to people, "I don't believe the Bible. I don't believe in heaven. I don't believe in hell. I don't believe in all this." He would just rave and go on about the thing publicly, want everybody to know. "I don't believe in heaven and hell. Don't believe the Bible. Don't believe in God." I imagine he thought he was a sort of a smart one, you know. And one day he said to me, "When you die, you're just going in the grave. That's it. The worm's going to eat your body." And I said to him, "What if somebody could die and come back from the dead and prove different?" And he admitted that'd be interesting to have a conversation with such a one. And then I went on to try to explain to him that's exactly what Jesus did. Whether or not he believed, I do not know. I haven't seen him since that. That was years and years ago. But I believe. I believe. And I'm reminded of the story of the 20th chapter of John, when the Bible says in verse 24, "But Thomas, one of the 12, called Didymus, was not with them when Jesus came. The other disciples therefore said unto him, 'We have seen the Lord.' But he said unto them, 'Except I shall see in his hands the print of the nails, and put my finger into the print of the nails, and thrust my hand into his side, I will not believe.'" And the Bible says in verse 26, "And after 8 days, again his disciples were within, and Thomas with them. Then came Jesus, the doors being shut, and stood in the midst, and said, 'Peace be unto you.' Then saith he to Thomas, 'Reach hither thy finger,
And behold my hands, and reach hither thy hand, and thrust it into my side. And be not faithless, but believing. I wish I could read that just as Jesus said it to Thomas, because I like to think that Thomas was being sort of smart, and I almost get to the point of reading the scripture like Jesus was being smart back to him. But I don't think that's the way it was at all. Not at all. He says, I haven't seen him. What about his nail-pierced hands and his sword-pierced, spear-pierced side? What about it? And I believe the Lord Jesus tenderly talked to him when he appeared to him. And the Bible says, when Thomas heard him, he didn't have to touch his hands inside. He simply cried out, my Lord and my God. And Jesus said unto him, Thomas, because thou hast seen me, thou hast believed. Blessed are they that have not seen and yet have believed. I want to write my name at the end of that 29th verse. I didn't see him. I have yet to see his hands and his side. But I want you to know something. I believe. I believe he conquered death, hell, and the grave. I believe. And you can choose to believe what you want to believe. But I believe him. I believe him. And I believe that death is certain, and I'll have comfort in that moment because he'll be with me.

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Proverbs 14, verse 8, the wisdom of the prudent is to understand his way. Here, God counsels us to evaluate ourselves honestly so we can fix ourselves. The wisdom of the prudent is to understand his way. All right, it's introspection time on the radio. How is your time management? Do you meet deadlines? How's your orderliness? Is your work area or your home reasonably organized, or is it a series of pile after pile? How's your punctuality? Do you have the reputation that if an event starts at 9:15, everybody knows you, they'd be lucky to see you by 9:25? How's your work ethic? If the boss had a big project that had to be done before the weekend, would he consider asking you to get it done? The first step to fixing the problem is to identify the problem. The wisdom of the prudent is to understand his way. Something to think about.

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1: Well, hello, good neighbor. Welcome to July the 3rd. Tomorrow, July the 4th, will be 250 years of age tomorrow. We're celebrating last Sunday and this Sunday, God and Country Sunday. Let's make it great. We have the Pastors Conference Choir from 2026. These men sang the Battle of Hinnomer Republic. We posted online. Over 4 million people have watched it. It's only 1 minute, 47 seconds. Play it, please.

We normally have just two songs in the broadcast. Brother Jewel's given us three today, and I appreciate him doing that. All About America on this 250th birthday. This is a short song, but I believe you'll enjoy it. America,

0: I love that good music. God bless America, greatest country in all the world. The nations of the world are trying to get in here, aren't they? Not trying to get in. Nobody's trying to break into China. Nobody is trying to break into North Korea. Nobody's trying to break into these Middle East countries. Oh, no. But America, it's a God bless America. Well, we're in Genesis chapter 20, and I don't have a lot of time today, but I do want to say that Abraham journeyed from thence toward the south country, dwelt in Kadesh and Shur, and the journey to Gerar. And Abraham said of Sarah, his wife, "She is my sister." And Abimelech, king of Gerar, sent and took Sarah. Abimelech had not come near her, and he said, "Lord, wilt thou slay the righteous nation?" He said, "Not unto me, she is my sister." He's my brother, she didn't say. "I have innocence in my hand." And he said unto him in a dream, "Yea, I know that thou didst this integrity of thine heart, for I withheld thee from thy sinning against me." And they conjured up, he had a lack of faith. Abraham, the great patriarch of the faith, Hebrews 11, Abraham, the great faith warrior, but he had a lapse of faith. And with that lapse of faith, he had a lapse of faith in believing that God could give him a son at 100. He had a lapse of faith that he believed that God could protect his wife. And I like what the scripture says. I want to bring it to your attention. "And it came to pass when God caused me to wander from my father's house, I said to her, 'This is my kindness which I shall show unto me.' And Abimelech took sheep and oxen and manservants and restored unto Abraham and Sarah's wife. Abimelech said, 'Behold, the land is before thee, dwell where it pleaseth thee.'" He goes, "I've not tried to do wrong." And the Bible says Abraham gets right. So Abraham prayed unto God. I wonder, do you have to pray today, kneel before God? Would you kneel before God? Say, "Oh God, I'm sinning against thee. I'm just sinning against thee, dear God. I'm so wrong." God deals with humility of heart. And child of God, if you don't have a humble heart before God, God says he resists you. Why would you want a loving Heavenly Father to resist you? But pride causes the fear of the Lord is the beginning of evil, to hate evil. And then what he says, a proud look, an arrogancy. Proverbs 8, 13, verse 14. God hates pride. That's what Satan's sin was, his pride. And that's what Abraham, the great patriarch of the faith, the great man of God, he slipped into pride. He believed he could work it out for God. "I'm going to give you this son, Ishmael, and I'm going to," and he created the Arab race, "and I'm going to say that she's my sister, and I'm not going to tell the truth." And he prayed to God. Well, he got right with God. May I suggest all of us today, all please, on this 250th anniversary of America, on July the 3rd today, July the 4th tomorrow, let's get right with God. I've been praying for the last 100 and some days for America every day, that we would turn back to God. There'd be a spiritual revival amongst God's people, not the heathen, with God's people, that God's people, which are humble, would humble themselves and pray and seek my face and turn from their wicked way. Well, I pray that you have a great Lord's Day, a great day tomorrow as you celebrate July 4th. Father, bless our dear, dear listeners today. I thank you for each and every one. Thank you for a week of broadcasting. And I pray your blessing upon each one as we seek to serve thee. I thank you for your goodness, your mercy, your grace to us. And I pray that America would be preserved. God, in righteousness is my prayer. Help us to wake up to the fact that, God, you love us and you love this great, great nation. Bless every man of God as he preaches the word of God. This Sunday is my prayer in Jesus' name. Amen. God bless you.
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0: He said, "Boys, we'll get to play on the inside of the ark when the flood. We'll be in there over a year." He said, "Okay, Dad. Whatever you say goes. We're gonna, you know, isn't it interesting? Didn't one of the boys run off? And isn't it interesting that not one of the four homes busted up? When the flood took place, all the couples were right ready. You know, another thing I thought, and that is, there wasn't any grandchildren in the ark. They're just all children. You reckon God has any grandchildren or just all children? I know he don't have no stepchildren. They're just all real children. But there they are. All of them in the ark. Thunder. You say, what happened? God said, Noah, come thou into the ark. And Noah and his family went in. You know how long he's in there? 7 days. Before one drop of rain. You think maybe Shem, Ham, and Japheth said, "Oh, Dad, open up the door and let us play a while. We're through building. It ain't coming no rain." God closed the door. That's the reason I'm saved. I'm glad. Not only did he close the door, he is the door. Jesus is the door. Ain't no, the devil couldn't, he couldn't get that door open. And I'm going out at the top. Oh, listen. God remembered Noah. Now, here's my conclusion. We pass on to the next man. If God remembered Noah, do you suppose he's going to forget me and you? No, sir. All right, let's go visit another man. Chapter 19. Genesis chapter 19. And verse 28 and 29. And he looked toward Sodom and Gomorrah, and toward all the land of the plain, and beheld, and lo, the smoke of the country went up as the smoke of a furnace. And it came to pass when God destroyed the cities of the plain that God remembered Abraham. Well, that's the second man to remember. Why did he remember Abraham? The Bible said he believed God, and it was counted to him for righteousness. You know, the only righteousness you and I have is what we get from believing God. Genesis chapter 15 and verse 6, and Abraham believed God, and it was counted to him for righteousness. Abraham had gotten his 216 soldiers or hillbillies together, gone down to do what? To rescue Lot. You think Lot came out? Uh-uh. But, you remember, when Abraham went back up to his lovely place, whatever it might have been in the country, away from the city, remember Lot pitched his tent toward Sodom, and Lot dwelt in Sodom, and it was the Sodomites that sunk him. He didn't stand, I think, like a man ought to stand. He lost his family down in Sodom. And really, I get to think about these cities. Aren't we living in Sodom's day again? Can you imagine the wickedness of Corpus Christi tonight? Houston, Orlando, Miami, Dallas, Chicago, New York. Can you imagine the wickedness? But the Lord remembered Abraham because Abraham believed God. Abraham paid a price similar to that of Noah. He left Ur of the Chaldees, which all of his holdings. He was a rich man, very rich. God said, "Abraham, arise, get thee out of Ur of the Chaldees. Go to a country that I will show thee afterward." That's faith. Oh, I know the world calls it foolishness. I hear people say, "You don't think I'm going to just move on blind faith?" Faith's got good eyes. Faith sees a lot more than down here, though. Moses saw him who was invisible, and he endured. Abraham counted him faithful who had promised and staggered not at the promises of God through unbelief. God remembered Abraham. You said, "But Abraham was perfect." No, he wasn't. I read again today where Abraham somehow wobbled on the axle. And Sarah evidently joined the ERA and said to Abraham, "We better help him out. We better help him out. Here I am, past the stage in the age of childbearing, and no child. I'm going to go get Hagar. And you know, Ishmael was born. And God brought his promised train in on time. And Sarah laughed, and the angel said, "Well, you laughed. I didn't laugh." "Oh, yes, you did." Brother, don't ever laugh at the promises of God. Believe them. That goes for this religious filth, too, that they got in these churches. Of course, it's beginning to taper off now. You know, a good many years ago, boy, they had all these bands. You'd go in. I mean, of course, I wouldn't go to a place like that. Never. And I'd walk our girls out. If we got in, just walk them out. Get out of here right now. But they said, we've got to. Boy, the thing that astounds me, that the Catholics, with all of their majestic so-called reverence, you know, and devoutness, and yet all that junk climbed up with them too. Episcopalians, can you imagine them? Presbyterians, Methodists, Baptists, they said, well, we've got to let our young people express themselves, not if they do it in the wrong way. But I tell you what, that's lost out now. They lost their young people. See, brother, there's one thing the church can't do. She can't entertain like the world. You don't have to entertain Christians, just feed them. They'll enjoy old-fashioned, sweet, and wonderful preaching. And the Lord remembered Abraham. Two more, and I know my time's running out. The Lord remembered, that's Genesis 30, verse 22. The Lord remembered Rachel. Reckon why? She couldn't have any children. Did you know that Rachel really was the chosen wife of Jacob? But did you know that when Jacob got deceived at the altar, and when Rachel unveiled, it wasn't Rachel, it's Leah. And I think Jacob came up, old Laban, he was the skin flint. He was the American capitalist. Jacob said, "Mr. Laban, I've been deceived. I worked 7 years for Rachel. Where is she?" Brother said, "Son, you'll have to take the oldest one first." You know what's happening? The chickens are coming home to roost. "Jacob, did you ever deceive anybody?" "Yeah, come think of it. I cheated my brother Esau, 3 of them are gone. Out of the blessing, out of the birthright, chickens are coming home to roost." But the Lord remembered Rachel. You know how many children Leah had before Rachel ever got started? 6 boys and 1 little girl by the name of Dinah. Don't you know Leah tormented Rachel? And then finally, Rachel brought in her maid and said, "Okay." You know where she got that? Abraham and Sarah. It's catching. You mothers and dads compromise or play favorites, and you'll wind up in the same trouble. And so then Leah, they begin to swap mandrakes and Leah. But she wound up with 7 before Rachel ever had one. And then Joseph came. The Lord remembered Rachel. She prayed. Oh, listen. You know what she said? "Give me children or I die. I don't want to live." Listen, when you and I pray the prayer of destitution, we ought to be there now. One more. I like this. This is a challenge. This is for the young people. And the Lord and Joseph remembered his dream. God remembered Hannah. You remember when she prayed? And God remembered Joseph. You think of Joseph, a little old boy, supposed to be killed. They threw him in the pit. "Hey, don't you mind the peep down there?" Said, "Hey, Joe." "Yeah, please get me out. What about your dream, Joe?" He said, "I don't know, but I believe the Lord gave him to me." It wasn't very long till one of the brothers came out there and got him out. And they chained him. Remember the old Ishmaelite slave traders? Boy, they got him. He sold him, said, "Give me the money." They sold him. Boy, they put that money in the pocket. And to me, one of the most pitiful pictures I've ever seen in my life was when Joseph was put in the chains as a little slave. Maybe a strong boy and a good boy. And there he goes, them old chains rattling. Them old chains, just like some of you girls. You boy, y'all were chained. You belong to the Ishmaelite slave trader. You were little slaves. Slaves to dope, slaves to filth. And there you go. But, you know, don't you imagine the brothers looked at him and said, "Okay, dreamer boy,
1: What about your dream?
0: He said, I don't know.
1: But he said, y'all ought.
0: Oh, brother.
1: Got down there and got him a job working for Potiphar. Boy, one of the outstanding businessmen down in Egypt. And little old Joe was so faithful. Why, listen, he called him in one day and said, son, sit down there. This old businessman, he walked around. He said, you know, you're one of the finest workers I've ever had. I can trust you. You're just the finest boy I ever saw. He said, thank you, sir. Thank you, sir. Thank you, sir. I'll do the best I can. He said, I'm leaving town. I'll turn everything over to you. I mean, everything. There it is. I mean, boy, you look at it while I'm gone. And you know what happened, don't you? Old Sister Potiphar. Oh, she. Boy, can you see the lipstick, huh? And the rouge and her hairdo. Oh, can you see her? And she said, oh, Joe. Said, good morning. She said, oh, Joe. You know, you're a handsome little old Jew. He gone, huh? That's the wisest move he ever made. Back in there the next day. Hello, Joe. How you feeling, Joe? You know, my husband's gone, don't you, Joe? Yeah. He sure is. And finally, she propositioned. Oh, no. Joe refused. He said, nope. He's put me in charge of everything he's got except you, and I will not touch you. Oh, was her pride wounded deep. I've been rejected. And he said, I'm getting out of here. She grabbed his coat, but she never got his character.
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1: 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I'm Jason Peralta, and it's a blessing to be with you this afternoon. Whether you're at home, at work, on the road, or simply just taking a break, thank you for tuning in, and I'm looking forward to spending the live request hour with you with some gospel music. 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

Send me your request and I'll do my best to get it on the air. Don't forget, trivia time is just around the corner, so stay tuned in and be ready. Here is another song requested by Ricky Hendrix, Joshua Fought the Battle of Jericho, performed by House Anderson College.

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I'm Jason Peralta, and you're listening to the Lab Request Hour. Here is another song for us, requested by Nobly Adun, Beauty from Brokenness by the Riley Family.

It's 17 minutes past the hour and it's currently 33 degrees. The forecast is calling for a high today of 35 with a 41% chance of rain. Here is a beautiful song, Holding Father's Hand, requested this afternoon by Jovita Ulep.

It's trivia time here on Anchor Radio or the net. 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This month's prize is of course an Anchor Radio coffee mug for the top 5 listeners with the most correct answers. And it's July the 3rd. Here are our top 5 at the moment. Oscar Soriano is on the number 1 with 14 points. Sheena Gutierrez has 10 points, Karin Trompo has 8 points, Janelle Garcia has 7 points, and Prudencio Ulop Sr. has 7 points. And now the first 5 listeners with the correct answer will receive 2 song credits. And here is our trivia song from Oscar Soriano, I Have a Shepherd, sung by Doug and Jennifer Casile.

Well, our trivia question was, why should the father not provoke a child to anger? And the correct answer is, lest they be discouraged. According to Colossians 3:21, fathers, provoke not your children to anger, lest they be discouraged. Congratulations to our winner. We only have 3, and that is Brother Ricky and Jovita Ulep and Marlus Flores. 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And we will have another trivia question later, so don't go anywhere and participate. Here's our next song from Lolita Rosario, God is Great, Good, and Merciful, sung by Lone Star Baptist Church.

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We're broadcasting live from our studio here at Crossroads Baptist Church, and I'm your host, Jason Peralta. This next song goes out to Janeline de la Paz Lucero, "'Tis So Sweet to Trust in Jesus," sung by Susan McKeel.

Well, I'm sorry about that. It's trivia time once again here on Anchor Radio or the Neta. Get those companion apps ready because I will be sending out the trivia during this next song. Don't forget, we have a bonus contest going on during our trivia time. Now it's each week, it's not each month anymore. I just read that. So along with our regular trivia awards, we will be keeping a weekly total of your correct answers even if you don't win during a particular trivia time. This week's award will go to the top one person with the most correct answers, and you will receive an Anchor Radio coffee mug. Now for our trivia question, the first five listeners with the correct answers will receive two song credits, and the third person who answers correctly will also receive a 10 peso voucher to our school canteen here at CBC. Here is our trivia song, Excuses, sung by Eddie Galleon and requested this afternoon by Ricky Hendricks.

In the summer, it's too hot. And in the winter, it's too cold. In the springtime, when the weather's just right, you find someplace else to go. Well, it's up to the mountains or down to the beach or to visit some old friend. Or just stay home and kind of relax and hope some of the kinfolks drop in. Well, the church bench is there too hard, and that choir sings way too loud. Boy, you know how nervous you get when you're sitting in a great big crowd. Well, the doctor told you now you better watch them crowds. They'll set you back. But you go to that old ball game because you say it helps you to relax. Well, a headache Sunday morning and a backache Sunday night. But by work time Monday morning, well, you're feeling quite all right. While one of the children has a cold, pneumonia, do you suppose? While the whole family had to stay home just to blow that poor

Well, the preacher, he's too young, and maybe he's too old. The sermons, they're not hard enough, and maybe they're too bold. His voice is much too quiet-like. Sometimes he gets too loud. He needs to have more dignity, or else he's way too proud. Well, the sermons, they're too long, and maybe they're too short. He ought to teach and gently wave his hand instead of stomp and snort. Well, that preacher we've got must be the world's most stuck-up man. Well, one of the ladies told me the other day,

our trivia question was, in the parable of the sower, what does the seed represent? And the correct answer is the word of God. Congratulations to Lolita Rosario. You were the third person with the correct answer and you win a voucher to our school canteen. And the remaining listeners with the correct answer were Karin Trompo, Benji Simon, Janeline De La Paz Lucero, and Marlos Flores. You will each receive 2 song credits which you can use to listen to your favorite songs throughout the day. And everyone who had the correct answer will receive a point towards our special prize for the month of July. And here is our next song from Irene Crescentia, Wherever You Are, performed by the Voices of Melody.

That was a good and perfect gift by Abigail Miller and requested this afternoon by Prudencio Ulop Sr. Our next song is coming from Angelica Jolly Morla, Amazing Grace and Amazing Love, performed by Crown College.

We've come to the end of another live listener's request hour here on Anchor Radio Ordineta. I'll cue up the rest of your songs so you can listen throughout the rest of the afternoon. And be sure to tune in this evening at 5 p.m. for Teen Talk with Brother Carlos Simon. And our final song goes out to Joshua Parel, sung by the Apusan Trio, By the Way of the Cross. Once again, I'm Jason Peralta reminding you that God is good all the time, and all the time God is good. Have a great afternoon, everyone, and I'll see you next time.

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0: 2 Peter 3:18 says, "But grow in grace and in the knowledge of our Lord and Savior Jesus Christ. To him be glory both now and forever. Amen." Welcome to Grace to Grow, a daily devotional program by Pastor John Wilkerson, the pastor of the First Baptist Church of Hammond, Indiana, and chancellor of Hiles Anderson College. It is our desire that by listening today, you will find grace to grow. Here is Pastor Wilkerson with today's message.
1: Well, happy good day to you, friend, and welcome to this Friday edition of Grace to Grow. I love Fridays, and many of you have referenced in recent days some of your Friday editions and really appreciate that. Someone told me the one I did with Phil Sally was their best, and I don't know exactly why that would be the case. Of course, now Brother Phil Sally's with the Lord Jesus Christ, but very thankful for his testimony. But today I have in studio with me an opportunity to introduce you to Brother Roland Cormier. He and his wife Joanne moved here to First Baptist Church to go to church here primarily. And his wife finished her degree in education, and he got a one-year Bible degree and has been doing hardwood floors for a vocation. He's been doing it for a long time. He's one of my favorite Canadians. Now, don't tell John Atkins that, but I sure love Brother Roland. He speaks French language and he speaks the English language. And he's a soul-conscious man that loves the Lord. Recently said goodbye to Miss Joanne. She is spending her 2021-22 with the Lord Jesus Christ, and certainly we miss her terribly. She was a giving person, and we'll talk a little bit about her testimony. I've shared it on Grace to Grow Live in days gone by. But Brother Roland, good day to you. Thanks for joining us.
2: Yes, Pastor. Thank you very much for having me.
1: I am so glad. He's a great friend, and I'm thankful for him. He's touched the lives of many, many people within our church family. And we found that out, that his wife, though she didn't mount a pulpit, she didn't preach to thousands, but she touched hundreds and hundreds of people's lives. And pastors were there talking about how God used her in their life, like Alan Johnson and others. And what a precious lady. And we'll get to her story in a minute. But first of all, Roland, thank you for being with us. But tell us what God did to bring you to Jesus Christ, would you?
2: Yes, I was at work at a job and doing floors.
1: Out in Connecticut, right?
2: In Connecticut, yes. And there was the two contractors were Baptists. They went to a Baptist church. And I was born, raised Catholic, so I didn't know anything about Baptists or the Bible or anything. So they were talking about, at the end of the day, they were in the garage and they were talking about the book of Revelation, where the blood's going to come up to the horse's bridle and the tribulation, and the Lord just started dealing with me. And like I said before, I didn't know nothing about the Bible, salvation, being saved, or born again. Didn't know nothing about that. And so he's talking about that the tribulation, and the Holy Spirit started dealing with me. And but they didn't witness to me or anything. They just went on. And so at the end of the conversation and everything they were doing, they said, well, it was time to go home. So I just got into my van, and I was by myself, and I'm driving home on I-84 in Danbury, Connecticut. And I was driving, and the Holy Spirit was dealing with me because of that, what they were talking about. And all of a sudden, I just started crying. And I say, God, I don't want to go to hell. I don't want to go to hell. And I was bawling, crying, and driving. And all of a sudden, out of nowhere, the Holy Spirit gave me the words to say. So I just started praying. I said, Dear God, I know I'm a sinner. Forgive me for my sins. I believe that you died on a cross for my sin. Jesus, come into my heart and save me. And right there, it's like, wow. So I'm kept driving, and right there, I used to smoke like two packs a day. And me and a friend of mine had, we had made a bet who's going to stop smoking the longest. But that was in my mind. I don't know why, but and then I said to myself, wow, God just saved me from hell. I'm sure he can take the smoking away from me. So right there, I'm still driving. I said, dear God, please take the desire of smoking away from me. And it's like, I didn't even know what hand I held the cigarette. I never smoked in my life.
1: How about that? That's interesting. And, of course, from a conversation that you heard two men have over the book of the Revelation, you were already Christians. And so you knew they were Christians, but they didn't witness to you on that day. Mm-hmm. But just hearing about the tribulation period and God's plan for the ages, you decided, you know what? God brought conviction to your heart, and you cried out and asked him to save you. Isn't that wonderful?
2: Amen.
1: Dear friend, maybe you're listening today and you're not sure if you were to die, you'd go to heaven. Maybe you don't know much about the Bible, but you do know you're a sinner, you deserve hell, and you don't want to go there. And you believe that only Jesus could save you. Would accept his righteousness. Don't accept your own. And do what we've just heard from Brother Roland Cormier. Ask the Lord Jesus to forgive your sin and save you. He'll do just exactly what he did for Roland for you. It's not hard to be saved. God does all the work. And God wants to be your righteousness, because your righteousness, my righteousness, won't cut it. We got to have the righteousness of Jesus. And that's the day in your car you accepted the Lord. Isn't that wonderful? And then God even relieved you from smoking.
2: Yeah.
1: How about that? Well, Joanne probably wasn't terribly happy about your decision. Is that correct?
2: No. After 4 years of being a Christian and going to church and all that, she probably had enough, and she didn't tell me this, but she was going to leave me. There's a lot more to this testimony, but I got just a little time. But she was going to leave. She was going to leave me on a Monday morning and leave me with the three kids. And but God did a miracle, and he saved her on Thursday night. He saved my wife, and so we all went to bed the next day. She got up, and we had a thing to do at the church, and we had a program and outing, whatever. And so when I came home, my garage is in the back of the house, and there's a porch there. So when I came home, I got out of my van. My wife was on the porch, and she tells me, are you going to that outing tonight at the church? And I says, oh, no, how did you find out? Now I can't go. I said, then the next word came out of her mouth. This is after 4 years. She says, can I go? I'm like, yeah, sure. I didn't know what was going on. So we went to the banquet, and everything went fine that night. And so we came back home, and the next day, Saturday morning, we're talking, and I said, what's going on with you? You sound different. You're acting different. And she said, well, I got saved Thursday. I says, what? You got saved Thursday? And then she tells me what she did. She
1: found the book,
2: found
1: the Holy
2: book,
1: Spirit.
2: The Holy Spirit for Brother Dr. Howells. And I says, oh, wow. And she said, well, God called me to teach. I said, what? So I just left her there. I ran out the door. And I drove to the church that we went to in Connecticut, and I knocked on the pastor's door, and he said, come in. So I came in. I says, I want you to enlist my wife at the college, because we had a little college. I said, enlist her in the college. So he did, and then Monday morning, she was in a Baptist college. Amen. So she was going to leave us Monday, but God had other plans, and he saved her and put her in college, in full credit for Monday morning.
1: That's amazing. It's a sweet story. She told me that story from the hospital bed there at St. Mary's, and she reminded me that she was not done smoking yet. She didn't get relieved of smoking like you did, I guess, there. No. And so it was a little while there. I think 30 days after she got saved, she was able to quit smoking. But she enrolled in the Bible college, and she's still struggling with smoking. So in between classes, she'd go out to the car, and she would smoke a cigarette or so. And said one of the littlest guys in the whole college, small little guy, he said to Joanne when he came back to class, "You got a problem, don't you?" He goes, "What are you talking about?" He goes, "You're a smoker, aren't you?" He goes, "Yeah, I am." He said, "It's okay. God's going to help you with your problem." "How do you know I have a problem?" He goes, "I can smell it." Yes. And sure enough, about 29 days later, I think she said that she smoked her last cigarette and God began to change her life. And boy, what a sweet Christian. When you think about your sweet wife, Joanne, Brother Roland, what are some attributes that you admire about her?
2: Well, her, like her giving, at the funeral that said it all, all the things she did for people. You ask her for something or she knew you needed help or a need, she was right there. She tried
1: to meet that need,
2: all the time.
1: And he is referencing her memorial service, and it was an amazing, amazing service. It would rally some Thursday nights at pastor school, as far as I'm concerned. It was just a service that glorified God and then reminded us that God can use anyone who wants to be used, and they don't have to have a lot of talent, don't have to have a lot of gifts. They just need to be yielded to the Lord, and your wife was that. And together, you guys have been used of the Lord to serve Christ, to encourage God's saints, but you've also been very faithful witnessing to people. Your life verse is Proverbs 11:30, mm-hmm. "The fruit of the righteous is the tree of life."
2: And he that wins souls is wise.
1: He that wins souls is wise. I think once you got saved, you figured out that you could tell others how to be saved, and it encouraged you.
2: Yeah. Well, I was very, very shy, very shy. And but when God saved me, I remember the first time I witnessed to somebody, my two legs were shaking, my knees were hitting together, and I got through that, and then the Lord just, you know, being from being shy, that now I can talk to people.
1: He gave you a confidence to share his word, huh? Amen. And hundreds of people have heard the gospel at the mouth and ministry of Brother Roland Cormier. It's been a joy to have you. Thank you for joining us on Grace to Grow today.
2: Thank you, Pastor. Thank you very much.
1: We're so glad you came. We appreciate that. Roland Cormier, someone whose life has been changed by the wonderful gospel of Jesus Christ and in a very sweet and abiding way. And 4 years later, his lovely wife gets saved after really struggling with the whole salvation plan and Christianity, and yet God conquered her heart on a Thursday night reading. Couldn't sleep, so she was reading Meet the Holy Spirit, and God saved her. And on the night that the morning she was going to leave the family on a Monday morning after rolling off to work, she enrolled in a Bible college and later finished at Hiles Anderson College. How thankful we are for this wonderful story. We're thankful for you. I pray that God will give you a wonderful week and a very happy new year, as you'll experience tomorrow, the first day of a new year. May God bless you, give you a wonderful day in Jesus.

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1: Precious in the sight of the Lord is the death of his saints.

Let not your heart be troubled. Ye believe in God, believe also in me. In my Father's house are many mansions. 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I go to prepare a place for you. And if I go and prepare a place for you, I will come again and receive you unto myself, that where I am,

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0: Rebellion doesn't begin with an act, some behavior contrary to the norm. It begins in the heart with an attitude of pride. I know better, and I'll do what I want. Well, had the man in this story known the end result of rebellion, he would have chosen to avoid the heartache, the years of sorrow. But he was deceived because rebellion seemed so innocent at first. He learned the truth only when his heart and mind and life were unshackled. Bringing light into the darkness with true life stories, this is Unshackled, dramatized and produced in Chicago by Pacific Garden Mission. Unless you've slept on the cold, hard ground, you can't imagine how good it is to slip into a clean, safe bunk, the kind provided at Pacific Garden Mission. More than 500 homeless people each night, men, women, and children living on the streets, find shelter at the mission. And each day, nearly 2,000 meals are served and thousands of articles of clothing are given away, and all without charge. The mission also provides free medical and dental treatment. Since 1877, the old lighthouse has been a refuge in the heart of Chicago, keeping the doors open 24 hours a day, 7 days a week, for desperate souls with nowhere else to go. Pastors and counselors help them face what led to their despair and show them the way of redemption. Those who choose new life are forever changed, like the man in this story. And now for broadcast around the earth, here's program number 2579 in the series Unshackled, the program that makes you face yourself and think.
1: Hello?
2: Mrs. Weiss?
1: Yes?
2: This is Dave's friend, Robbie. Dave had a bad accident. He's in the hospital. Can you come right away?
1: What happened?
2: Well, he was following me in his car, and all of a sudden he lost control and hit a telephone pole.
1: Is he all right?
2: He's pretty badly hurt. You'd better get here as soon as you can.
0: The man in our story was born in Paterson, New Jersey, but grew up in Africa in the Belgian Congo. His parents were missionaries there. Although he visited the U.S. on home leave several times, he didn't come back to live until he was in the 11th grade. This is the first of a two-part story that tells how his life spiraled down through rebellion and how the power of love restored a shattered family. It's the true story of Dave Weiss, right now on Unshackled.
3: I don't remember much of my childhood in Africa, except for the times that my father took me hunting. This could be due to the years of excessive drinking, or just a bad memory. My two younger brothers and I were sent to a Christian boarding school hundreds of miles from where my parents were stationed. At the age of 16, I came to live with my uncle and aunt in New York State while I finished high school. I made friends in the youth group at church, the ones who were rebels.
4: Hey, you glad to be back in America, Dave?
3: Oh, yeah, sure. You know, hamburgers and football games.
4: Oh, you play football?
3: Yeah. Oh, and I like wrestling, too.
4: You'll fit right in. Hey, how about Fats Domino?
3: I don't think I've ever played that game.
4: He's a singer, Dave. Hey, we'll bring you up to speed, won't we, guys? We're going for a ride this afternoon. Want to come along?
3: Yeah.
4: We've got a couple of six-packs.
3: I didn't like the taste of beer, but I loved the effect. I thought it was cool and daring. I was senior class president in high school, co-captain of the football team, and sectional wrestling champion of New York State. I received a scholarship to Rochester University, but I went to a Christian college at my parents' request. The dorms were full, so I had to stay at the YMCA, which made it easier for me to continue to live a life of hypocrisy. I met Sharon that year. Yeah, I'd like a draft beer with a pizza, please.
5: Dave, students aren't allowed to drink beer.
3: All my friends drink beer. It's a dumb rule anyway.
5: Do you go to movies, too?
3: I don't know, sometimes. What would you like to see?
5: They can't all be bad. But aren't you afraid of getting caught?
3: I don't intend to stay here anyway. I want a scholarship to Rochester University, but I promised my parents I'd do the first year here.
5: Are you going to Rochester then?
3: No, I think I'll probably go to U of I in Chicago. I want to study engineering. As a missionary kid, I knew the right things to say, but my heart was not in religion. My heart was in the world. Sharon and I were married in June of 1959 while I was a student at the University of Illinois in Chicago, working part-time. She worked as a secretary. Our daughter was born 4 years later.
5: Isn't she beautiful?
3: Yes, yes, just like you.
5: When I first looked at her sweet little face, I thought, we have to clean up our lives, Dave.
3: What?
5: We have to get back into church, honey.
3: Well, what's the connection?
5: We've gotten away from the Lord, but now we have a daughter to think about.
3: She won't be in the youth group for a long time, Sharon.
5: No, but we have to raise her right. Make a home where she can grow in the Christian faith.
3: You're right, honey. But I had no interest in church. On the job, I fell in with co-workers who liked to drink and party, and we hit the bars after work. The drinking did cause some problems in our marriage.
5: You're really late, Dave.
3: Yeah, we just stopped off to celebrate. They want me to work full-time now.
5: What about your degree?
3: Who needs a degree?
5: But you're so close to getting it.
3: Yeah, but I'd have to finish, you know, downstate at Urbana, Sharon. I mean, how do I support the family?
5: I just hate to see you quit when you only have one semester to go.
3: Look, it's my life and I don't care, so back off.
5: You've had too much to drink again. I can always tell.
3: Nag, nag, nag, nag. You can't tell anything.
5: Dave, those men at work are ruining you.
6: Ah! Dave!
3: Get off my back! Honey, I'm sorry about last night. Please forgive me.
5: You're drinking too much, Dave.
3: Yeah, I know. I didn't mean to hit you, and I didn't mean all those things that I said.
5: I wish you wouldn't spend so much time with those guys.
3: Yeah, you're right. But we're just letting off steam after work.
5: What about Debbie and me? We hardly see you some days.
3: It's part of the business, honey. I mean, if a client wants to go and have a drink, I have to do it.
5: Maybe you should find a different job.
3: But I like this one, and the pay is good.
5: Will you go to church with us tomorrow?
3: Sure, honey, sure. I rarely went to church with Sharon, and when I did go, I sometimes had a hangover. Our son Michael was born in 1965. A few years later, just before our second son was born, we decided to buy a home in the suburbs where I was offered a good job at better pay. The job also came with drinking friends, including the boss.
7: You pretty happy in sales, Dave?
3: Oh, yeah. I was made for this job.
7: Good. I think I have a new client for
3: you. Oh, yeah? Does he drink?
7: You better believe it.
3: Good. We'll get along just fine, then.
7: Well, I've always found that having a few drinks with a client helps loosen them up. Makes it easier to close the deal.
3: Yeah, well, try telling my wife that. I didn't yet realize the abyss I had fallen into as my drinking increased. I was never home before 8 or 10 at night. Sometimes I stayed out till 2 or 4 o'clock in the morning. I lied to cover myself. You know, every step you take into sin makes the next step easier. And I added immorality to my sin. Then a buddy and I made a trip to Florida, supposedly on business.
5: Did you enjoy your trip?
3: It was okay, but I missed you and the kids.
5: Did you really?
3: Of course.
5: You lied to me, Dave. You didn't go to Florida on business. You went down to go fishing, and heaven knows what else.
3: Look, that's not true.
5: Your buddy's wife called while you were gone. She told me the truth.
3: All right, so what? Do I have to work all the time?
5: No, and you don't have to lie to me either.
3: You're right. I'm sorry, Sharon. I should have told you the truth.
5: You probably lied to me about other things, too. You've been having an affair, haven't you?
3: Yes, I had an affair, but it's over.
5: I knew it.
3: Look, she didn't mean anything to me, Sharon. You know I love you. I just don't know what it got into me.
5: Dave, how could you do that?
3: Look, I'm sorry, honey. I'm really sorry.
5: How can I ever trust you again?
3: I've learned my lesson. It won't happen again, okay? I promise.
5: You have no idea how much it hurts. Oh,
3: please forgive me, honey, please. Let's try and start over, okay? Sharon forgave me, but our marriage struggled. My drinking got worse, and so did the fighting. When I was drunk, I was abusive to her, verbally and physically. In April 1970, I spent the afternoon with a customer and a friend, starting with lunch.
8: One more round?
9: Sure, why not?
8: You were right, Dave. This is a good place to relax.
9: Yeah, it's convenient, you know, nice atmosphere, and you can even play a nice game of pool.
8: Hey, I just bought myself the greatest pool stick.
9: Really?
8: Wait till you try it.
9: Does it help you win?
8: Oh, it's the best stick I've ever seen. You're gonna love it.
9: You know, I'll come by sometime and I'll try it out.
8: Hey, you don't live very far from me. Why don't you stop over on the way home?
9: Yeah, I'd love to.
8: All right. We'll finish these drinks and you can follow me home.
9: I had been drinking too much that day, and as I drove my car behind his, I lost control on a curve, overcorrected, and hit a telephone pole.
0: In a moment, we'll hear more about this crisis in Dave's life. 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
10: Mrs. Weiss?
1: Yes?
10: Your husband is out of surgery now. He's lucky to be alive.
1: Will he be all right, Doctor?
10: I think so. We did what we could. He has a concussion and a badly fractured leg. The femur is completely broken in two. We had to put a rod in his leg. He also has a smashed kneecap and a compressed rib cage.
1: Oh, Lord!
10: It's a miracle he didn't die.
1: Can I see him now?
10: He's sedated, but you can look in on him.
3: I really did it this time, honey.
1: Hush. I'm just glad you're alive.
3: The doc said that it's a miracle.
1: Yes, it was. A lot of people have been praying for you.
3: Did you tell the kids?
1: Yes. Debbie cried. She thought your leg was broken off.
3: I hope not.
1: I was so worried about you, Dave.
3: I'm sorry, hon. Guess I better stay off the sauce. I spent 5 weeks in the hospital, and then I was home for 5 weeks. And my leg got infected, 2 more weeks in the hospital. Then the doctors removed the rod as well as the smashed kneecap, 2 more weeks in the hospital. All that time, I didn't drink much, but as soon as I recovered and went back to work, I began drinking again. I wouldn't admit that I was an alcoholic.
8: Hey, Dave, how's that leg doing?
3: Much better now that I'm lubricating it.
8: So much for sobriety, yeah. Huh? I didn't think you'd quit.
3: Yeah, you know, Denny's on the wagon. Man, I hate to lose a good drinking buddy.
8: Don't worry, it won't last. It never does.
3: Now, I can quit any time I want to. I just don't want to.
8: Oh, yeah? Well, $50 says you can't quit.
3: Well, not forever. I mean, that's a depressing thought.
8: Not even for a month.
3: Tell you what, I can quit drinking for 2 months.
8: You're on, partner.
3: All right. I quit drinking for 2 months, won the bet, and actually thought that proved that I wasn't an alcoholic. I quit now and then for various periods of time, but as soon as I resumed drinking, I drank even harder. In the late 70s, I got a second DUI, and with a lawyer's help, I got a year's probation. I stayed dry most of the year, but by the end of my probation, I was drinking again. My new boss called me in for a meeting.
10: You said you can't meet with your clients tomorrow? What's the problem, Dave?
3: I have to be in court again.
10: I thought that was all settled.
3: Yeah, well, it would have been, but I spaced out and I missed my last court appearance.
10: You'd better cut back on your drinking, Dave. Can't afford to make mistakes like that. And we can't afford the poor image.
3: Yeah, I know, Jack.
10: I've seen your hands shake, and that doesn't look good either.
3: I hear you loud and clear. I'll cut back.
10: Paul's in an alcoholic rehab. Why don't you give that a try?
9: I wasn't ready for rehab because I was convinced that people who don't drink don't have fun. But how much fun is it to wake up at 3 a.m. sweating heavily and not able to get back to sleep without more alcohol? The fighting at home got worse. One Saturday night in November 1977, Sharon planned a party and I came home drunk.
5: Oh, Dave, how could you do this?
9: Do what? I haven't done anything but just walk right in the door.
5: You're drunk. You've known for months I was planning a surprise party tonight.
9: Surprise! I started early.
5: Ugh, it's no surprise. I might have known you'd do this.
9: Hey, I'll have a lot more fun than you will, sourpuss.
5: Please don't embarrass me.
9: Oh, that's a fine. How do you do?
5: You have no idea what you're like when you're drunk.
9: At least I'm not judgmental like you, hypocrite.
5: Dave, stop it. Just get ready.
9: I honestly don't remember the party. But Sharon did. And she didn't speak to me for a week afterward. Well, are you ever going to talk to me again?
5: Yes, but I'm getting a divorce.
9: Wow, that bad, huh?
5: You don't even remember, do you?
9: No.
5: You were sloppy drunk, and you made passes at several women. They were horrified, and I was completely humiliated.
9: Sorry about that. I don't remember.
5: You don't care, either. Our marriage and our children mean nothing to you. All you care about is drinking.
9: I know, and I'm tired of listening to you complain. You know, divorce is a good idea, and I'm gonna start packing. I actually felt relieved to get away from the fighting and got out of the house as fast as I could. At last, I could come and go as I pleased. I moved in with a buddy, and a week later, I came back to get more of my things.
5: Dave, are you okay?
9: Yeah, I just came back to get the rest of my stuff.
5: The kids are pretty upset about this.
9: Yeah, well, they'll be better off because we won't be fighting all the time.
5: No, they won't be better off, Dave. Why don't you come back home and we'll try to work things out?
9: No, you threw me out of the house and we're getting a divorce.
5: After 18 years? Surely we could try, Dave.
9: No, it wouldn't do any good.
5: What are you going to tell your parents?
9: I'm going to tell them the truth, that you threw me out of the house and there's nothing I can do about it. I wasn't ready or willing to stop drinking, so I knew it wouldn't do any good to move back home. We were divorced in April 1978. During the next few years, some ex-alcoholic who was now a born-again Christian began encouraging me to cry out to God for deliverance. I finally began asking God for help. My parents and other Christians sent me some devotional books. I read them each morning and I continued to ask God for help. I went to rehab meetings, but still drank. This ambivalence lasted about 9 months. But one weekend, I had flu-like symptoms and was so shocked at my appearance that I went to the hospital. My doctor had me admitted for detox while there, and it was there that I surrendered my life to God. Oh, Lord, please forgive me for the terrible, terrible things that I've done. I mean, I've tried to handle this on my own, but I can't. If you want me, here I am. I give my life to you, whatever you want me to do. Please help me stop drinking. Help me to follow you, Lord, from now on.
4: Hey, Dad, it's good to see you. You really look different, but then I haven't seen you in a while.
9: Yeah, well, I was in the hospital almost 2 weeks with the flu.
4: You should have called. I would have visited you.
9: No, that's okay. It gave me a chance to think about things.
4: What's that taped on the dashboard?
9: Oh, it's a Bible verse. Your grandparents sent me a subscription to a great devotional, and I really like that verse.
4: I can do all things through Christ, which strengtheneth me. That's great, Dad.
9: Yeah. Believe it or not, I can drive past any bar in town and not have a desire to stop for a drink.
4: No kidding.
9: Yeah, the Lord took away the desire for alcohol, son.

0: He took me. He drew me out of many waters. He delivered me from my strong enemy and from them which hated me, for they were too strong for me." These verses helped me so much. Then the Lord led me to begin training as a counselor. I enrolled in a chaplain training program and became friends with the director.
1: How did the hospital visitation go last night, Dave?
0: Oh, fine. Boy, man, some of those families are amazing. A few of the wives stayed all day and through the night as well. Talk about sacrifice.
1: That's love.
0: Yeah, you know, somewhere in Ecclesiastes it says, "Two are better than one, because they have good reward for their labor. And if they fall, the one will lift up his fellow."
1: That's one of the advantages of marriage.
0: Yeah, and one of the disadvantages of divorce. You know, I realize that when I'm older, I may not have anyone to stay with me at a time when I may need help.
1: Did your ex-wife remarry?
0: No.
1: Do you hate her, Dave?
0: Oh, no. But I feel sorry for her because of what she went through being married to me. You know, I often pray for her, asking the Lord to bring a Christian man into her life. You know, maybe someday she'll marry again and experience real happiness.
1: I'm sure God will answer that prayer.
0: After I finished training and started working again, I often listened to Christian radio in my car.
2: How do we learn to forgive? We start by recognizing how much God has forgiven us. Our sin is what nailed Jesus to the cross. If we were able to wash away the guilt, God wouldn't have had to send his only son to die in our place. The Bible says, "For he hath made him to be sin for us, who knew no sin, that we might be made the righteousness of God in him." When you put your faith in the finished work of Jesus Christ, his blood washes away all your iniquities. How then can you ever again hold anything against anyone? And if someone has a grudge against you, remember what Jesus said. If you bring your gift to the altar, and there remember that your brother has anything against you, leave your gift at the altar and go your way. First, be reconciled to your brother, and then come and offer your gift. The Lord also said in John chapter 13, verses 34 and 35, "A new commandment I give unto you, that ye love one another as I have loved you, that ye also love one another. By this shall all men know that ye are my disciples, if ye have love one to another." And, my friend, his love compels us to forgive.
0: I didn't see how Sharon could ever forgive me, but I knew I had to ask. We hardly ever saw each other except when I stopped by to get the kids, but this was 1989, and they were grown up and gone by then. I decided to call.
3: What a surprise to hear from you, Dave.
0: Yeah, how's everything?
3: Just fine. I was promoted recently to a contract specialist.
0: Wow, good for you. More money than you can spend, right?
3: Not exactly, but it's a great job.
0: What do you hear from the kids?
3: Oh, Mike's decided he wants to live in Seattle where Debbie is.
0: Well, we won't see much of them then.
3: No, but you have to let your children go.
0: Would you like to have dinner sometime, Sharon?
3: Yeah. I'd like that.
0: Well, how about this Saturday night?
3: That's fine.
0: I'll pick you up at 6.
4: You've changed so much, Dave. Eric used to come home and tell me how different you were, but I didn't realize how much.
0: Yeah, God has blessed me so much, Sharon, and I sure don't deserve it.
4: He's a merciful God. None of us deserve his love or his blessing.
0: You know, everything that I went through, every mistake I've made, he's using to counsel others. I can tell them that God's way is the only way.
4: He's the Prince of Peace. He's the answer to every need in life.
0: Absolutely. Jesus sets you free from sin. It's such a simple message, but such power to change lives.
4: You're a living testimony to what God can do.
0: You know, how different our lives would have been if I had followed him years ago.
4: We've both made mistakes, Dave.
0: You'd think being raised the way I was, I would have known better.
4: Maybe your parents were too strict, and that's why you rebelled.
0: No, I was a rebel. I thought I could dabble in the world and not be affected.
4: God calls us to be set apart from the world, to follow him.
0: Sharon, I want to ask your forgiveness for the terrible way I treated you when we were married.
4: Thank you, Dave. I appreciate it.

0: I forgave you a long time ago.
1: You know, I prayed you would find a Christian husband to make you happy.
0: That's funny. I prayed that you would come to the Lord and find a Christian wife.
1: Would you go to church with me tomorrow? We had been divorced more than 10 years when we began to see each other again. Then God put in my heart a desire for reconciliation. But what would she say?
2: Next week, we'll hear the conclusion of this remarkable story as Sharon gives her testimony. Listening friend, you with all those regrets, God loves you and wants to help you overcome the things that make you fall. The Bible says, "He that spared not his own son, but delivered him up for us all, how shall he not with him also freely give us all things?" New life begins when you believe God and invite Christ into your heart. If you would like new life in Christ, pray with us right now. Lord, I am a sinner, and I long for your forgiveness. I believe Christ died for my sins, that his blood alone can wash me clean. Thank you for this unspeakable gift. Come into my heart and life and make me like him. In his name I pray. Amen. If you prayed with us, rejoice, for you are now a child of God. And please let us know so we can send you some literature to help you walk in faith. The address, Pacific Garden Mission, Chicago, Illinois, 60605. The telephone number in Chicago, area 312-922-1462. Our email address is unshackled@pgm.org.

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0: You know what time it is?
1: Tell me! Tell me now!
4: Sabihin mo na!
1: Tell me! I can't wait!
0: It's time for Teen Talk!

What a great start this afternoon. Keep this request coming in, young peeps. I saw some requests coming in, so we're just getting warm up here. So let's see. Here's our next song, Blessed Be the Name of the Lord, performed by Desiree Koffer and requested by Linda. Hello, Linda.

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After a long week of classes, assignments, and stress, it's finally time to relax, have fun, and enjoy with encouraging gospel music. Drop your favorite song, and I'll do my best to play it on the air. So here's our next song, Love, Let Him Go, performed by Golden State Baptist College and requested by Jemima Garcia. Hello, Jemima.

Thank you so much, Oscar Soriano, for requesting the song By the Way of the Cross, performed by Apusin Trio. Well, this afternoon, we've got uplifting gospel music, fun Bible trivia, and a short message from God's Word, so don't go anywhere. And by the way, later on, during our trivia question, we will give a 10 peso voucher for the young person who gets the correct answer. And send in your song requests, greetings, jokes, or riddles in the comment section, and I'm going to read them, and I'm going to play your favorite song. And here's the deal. Send a greetings, jokes, or riddle, you'll get 2 song credits. So sing it or lose it. So here's our next song, God Can Make a Way. God Can Make a Way, performed by Commonwealth Baptist College and requested by Lolita Rosario. Magandang hapon po. Welcome po sa Team Talk.

Once again, this is Carlos Simon, your host, and you're listening to Teen Talk live here on Enku Radio Ordineta. So here's our next song, Desire the Fire, performed by the John Marshall family and requested this afternoon by Chloe Davido. Hello, Chloe.

All right, young peeps, here we go with our very first trivia question this afternoon. The 5 person to send in the correct answer will receive a 2 song credit. Plus every correct answer, I will also add points toward our special prize, and that is Enku Radio Coffee Mug. And this prize will be awarded to the top 5 listeners with the most correct answer. So get ready and send in your answers. And now here's our trivia song, Every Day I'm Amazed, performed by Hal Sanderson College. And this one goes out to Kim Ivan Crescentia.

Our trivia question was, who said these famous words? As for me and my house, we will serve the Lord. And that is Joshua. Congratulations to Jemima Garcia, Simeon Rosario, Hubita Ulop, Angelica Gutierrez, and Oscar Soriano. 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So once again, congratulations. So here's our next song, The Conversion, performed by John and Jessica Matt and Julie Marshall, and requested by Darlene Ferrer. Hello, Darlene.

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So let me throw this announcement for you. 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So Youth Fellowship with Pastor Galyan every Sunday. That is 3:30 p.m. before our evening service. All right, after this next song, we're going to have a short message from God's words. So my title of my message this afternoon is One Choice Changes Everything. One Choice Changes Everything. Well, let's prepare our hearts with this song, written in red, performed by Sandy Sly and requested by Jane Kando.

The Bible said in Joshua chapter 24, verse 15, Joshua said to the crowd, to the Israelites, "And it seem evil unto you to serve the Lord, choose you this day whom ye will serve, whether the gods which your fathers served that were on the other side of the flood, or the gods of the Amorites in whose land ye dwell." And Joshua made a declaration of faith. The Bible said, "But as for me and my house, we will serve the Lord." And in this chapter, Joshua chapter 24 records the final message of Joshua to the nation of Israel. And after leading God's people into the promised land and seeing God's faithfulness through many victories, and Joshua gathered all the tribes at Shechem, and Joshua reminded the people of everything God had done for them. How he called Abraham, delivered Israel from Egypt, protected them in the wilderness, defeated their enemies, and gave them a land they did not earn. That's what the Bible said. And after recounting God's goodness, Joshua challenged the people to respond. What's the challenge here? He presented them with a choice. That's why our message this afternoon, one choice changes everything. Because he presented them with a choice, and they could serve the false gods, their ancestor, their fathers, and had worshipped the gods of their fathers, the false god, and the gods of the surrounding nation. Or they could serve the one true God. And Joshua boldly declared, he said, "As for me," he pointed out to himself, "As for me and my house, we will serve the Lord." And you know what, young people? Every day, you make choices. And some choices, sometimes it seems small, but they shape your character, your friendship, and your future. And the greatest choice you will ever make is whether you will live for Christ or for the world. So, for me, while I'm studying this, this is a personal choice. Because Joshua, he declared a personal declaration, or he challenged the people. He said, "As for me," he made a personal choice. The Bible said, "Choose you this day, you young people, choose you this day whom ye will serve." And by the way, no one can make you decision for you. Not your parents. Well, by the way, during your age, your parents will make a decision. But in the future, you will make a choice. You will make a decision. And not your parents, and not your pastor, or your friends, or your neighbors. They will not make a decision for you. You will be the one who make a decision. The Bible said in Romans chapter 14, verse 12, "Every one of us shall give account of himself to God." You're going to make a decision. You're going to make a choice, a personal choice. And the Bible said, "Choose you this day." And that's so very powerful. Your decision today become your direction tomorrow. The Bible said in Galatians chapter 6, verse 7, "Whatsoever a man soweth, that shall he also reap." And you need to make a decision now, or your choice now will define you later. And there's a friend you choose, and there's a habit you build, and there's a values you follow will determine who you become. They will shape you, and they will build you. And sooner or later, or in your future, you will determine who you become. And that's so very powerful. Your choice is a personal, and that is a powerful, because it will help you to shape you and to build you. And by the way, the Bible said, "Choose you this day." So it's so urgent.
And especially right now in our generation, it's so the wickedness of the people, they are so violent, and many, many young people, they are lost track, they are lost, and they don't know what they're doing in their lives, and our choice and our decision is so very it's so urgent. Choose you this day. And by the way, listen to this. Tomorrow is never promised. Today. Don't wait until you're older to follow God. And the best time, young people, the best time to surrender your life to Christ is today. It's today. Don't say, I'll finish my school first. I'll finish my course. I'll finish my job. When? But the Bible said, choose you this day. The Bible said in 2 Corinthians chapter 6, verse 2, now is the accepted time. Behold, now is the day of salvation. Today, don't wait until you're older. Don't wait until tomorrow. Don't wait until next month, next year, next decade. Now, there's a young tree can bend with your hands. But an older tree is very difficult to move. You can't bend it. And that is so exactly our life is. Your heart is so much the same. Your life is so much the same. The choice you make while you're young will shape the person you'll become. So make a choice today. Whom you will serve. Choose you this day. Hey, young people. The world says, follow your heart. But God says, follow me. The Lord Jesus Christ, He called the disciples, the apostles, hey, follow me. And the world saying to you, young people, follow your heart. Hey, that is so dangerous. The heart is so deceitful above all things. Don't follow your heart. Follow Christ. Every young person must make a choice. You cannot live on your parents' faith or your church faith. The world offer many gods today. There were many gods, and that is a false gods. That is a popularity, pleasure, money, success, entertainment, and social media. And let me ask you, young people, will you choose yourself? Or, well, you choose Christ. And Joshua, challenge is still God's challenge today. What is it? Choose you this day whom ye will serve today. Father in heaven, thank you, Lord, for your word. Thank you for the blessing that we have. And thank you for the challenge that Joshua declared. Choose you this day whom you will serve. And Joshua made a personal decision, personal choice. He said, as for me and my house, we will serve the Lord. I pray, Lord, that our young people will choose to serve you in Christ's name. Amen.

That song was God Meant It All for Good, performed by Adam and Cassie Robert and requested by Jan Chua and Romina Olivo. Thank you so much for requesting that song. Well, here we go again with our trivia question. This round, you can win 2 song credits and 10 peso voucher from our church canteen. And everyone who had the correct answer will receive a 1 point toward our special prize of this month. And the first young person to send the correct answer wins the voucher. The first young person. And while you're sending your answer, let's enjoy this song, Leave It There, performed by Hal Sanderson College and requested by Faye Kinemon. Hello, Faye.

Our trivia question was, in Joshua chapter 24, verse 15, teaches that serving God is, and the correct answer, a personal choice. And congratulations to Jemima Garcia. You were the second person. You are the first person who sent the correct answer, a young person who sent the correct answer. And you will receive a 2-song credits and also a 10 peso voucher from our church canteen. And everyone who get the correct answer, you will win a 1 point toward the special prize. And that brings us to the end of today's broadcast. Thank you for spending your Friday afternoon with me here on Teen Talk. And once again, this is your host, Carlos Simon, reminding you once again, ang Panginoon ang pag-asa ng kabataan. Join us again next Friday, 5 to 6 p.m. only here on Anchor Radio Ordineta. Let me close this broadcast with this song, All We Need, performed by Bailey Grove Baptist Church and requested by Sabrina. Hello, Sab. Bye-bye.

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Thou art the God that dost wonders. 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

I heard one time about a man, and I know we got a lot of nervous, nagging, tranquilizer women in this country today. Screaming, nervous, upset. Children make them nervous. Husband makes them nervous. I mean, they wish they never had gotten married. Too late now, sister. Stay with it. The woman said, and I know this is a problem, the woman said, I wish that I could get you to quit smoking. I'm going to get you some no smoke. And he looked at her and just as disgusted and said, I'm going to get you some no nag too. Nebuchadnezzar, what drove Nebuchadnezzar crazy? Pride. You know what's wrong with a lot of women today? They can't keep up with the Joneses and their pride's wounded. And they drive their husband crazy because he works like a slave all the time, but he can't bring home enough money to meet the conditions that she thinks that she's got to set up. You ought to be ashamed of yourself. I'm going to say something else. Sister, if you haven't got enough money and your husband doesn't make enough for you to get your hair set or done or fixed or sprayed, you take care of it yourself. And any woman that can't fix her own hair, she's more helpless than grandma was, and grandma's hair drugged the floor. And if you don't like what I'm saying, you think it over. I think it's a sin and a shame for a woman to spend her husband's money and cause him to go in debt by wasting a lot of things when you know good and well you're not able to do it. I'm thinking of some people right now, and I know they'll probably hear me on the radio, and they need to hear me on the radio, wearing $65 and $70 and $75 wigs. Don't know whose hair they're wearing. Spending that much money. I know there might come a time because of disease, but of course if we get back and if we have a healthy body, all that'll take care of itself. But I know there might be a few exceptions, but dear friends, this business of trying to just be like everybody else and all, and I know some people that they haven't got enough money to buy groceries, and yet they spent $35 getting some artificial frost to go on their hair. And I know of some others that spend $50 to take the frost out. I tell you, we're a bunch of silly. I'm telling you, we're just silly. Do you know that? And you wonder why your husband gets so disgusted when you go out. He'll work two or three days to get a bunch of artificial junk to spray on you. Then you wonder why you're nervous, why you're upset, why your home's unhappy. I tell you why you're not living the way God told you to live. Amen. Give that money to the missionary cause and help somebody find Jesus Christ. You'd have a joy in your soul haven't had before. A lot of people are upset and disturbed because they're selfish and not doing what Nebuchadnezzar. The prodigal son, what's wrong with him? He spent all he had in righteous living, wound up in a hog pen. And the Bible said he came to himself. He lost his mind. Dear friends, the Bible says the wages of sin is death. And I believe it means death to the mind, death to the soul, and death to the body. The wages of sin. Oh, listen. Bible's not wrong about it at all. The man in Gadara, he was a crazy man running loose in the tombs. And Jesus made his way to that one lonely, depraved, defeated man and met his needs. The Bible said when that bunch of hog owners and herders came back, they found the man clothed and in his right mind, and he was sitting at the feet of Jesus. Now, Jesus met the need. Now, let me ask you a question, and I hope you see what I'm talking about. Do you believe that Jesus can meet your mental needs tonight? He met the man. He was a crazy man. The Bible said he couldn't even hold him with chains. He's run loose in a cemetery because dead people wouldn't bother him. And there he was out there, and Jesus went over there. Do you believe Jesus is just the same today, or is that just a little piece of verse with you, huh? Jesus Christ the same yesterday, today. Do you believe that Jesus really cares about your body, your mind, and your soul? Do you believe that he's able to supply the needs today? Listen, our churches would be running over with people if they got their needs met when they got to church. And if we give them enough of the Word of God and to mix faith with it, they'd have their needs met. And I believe until that's so, our people are going to continue to use their campers and ride horseback and go bowling on Sunday instead of going to the house of God where they belong. Now, said in his right mind. Said he was clothed, sitting, and in his right mind. Now that reminds me of the verse found in the book of Timothy when it said, God hath not given you
the spirit of fear, but the spirit of love, power, and of a sound mind. Now, where you get a sound mind? God gives it to you. Had somebody knock on the door one day. Said, would you like to make a contribution to mental health? I said, I didn't know you could buy it. And I didn't. I mean, I'm just staying with the Word of God tonight. I'm going to stay right with it. And this book has hundreds of scriptures in it that you need to read. My Bible says a sound mind is a gift of God. And he tells me where I can get it. Tells me exactly where I can locate it. I'll share it with you before I'm through. We're wasting our time and our money going to hospitals, psychiatrists, medicines, drugs, unless they're going to point us to Jesus. Isaiah 26:3, he said he'll keep you in perfect peace. He didn't say just keep you in peace. He'll keep you in perfect peace if you keep your mind stayed on him. Keep your mind right on him. Keep your mind stayed on him because he trusteth in thee. And then 2 Corinthians 3:14 and 4:4, the devil's blind in the minds of the people. We'll have to go to Jesus to get the blindfolds off. If your mind is fainting, Hebrews 12:3 says, consider him that endured such contradiction of sinners against himself, lest you be wearied and faint in your minds. Sound mind. And then let's go to the book of Romans 12:2. He's able to renew our minds. Philippians 2:5. Let this mind be in you, which was also in Christ Jesus. 1 Corinthians 2:16. We have the mind of Christ. Matthew, Mark, and Luke, the three synoptic gospels, present a common view of Jesus, and they say we're to love the Lord our God with all of our mind. Do you love him with your mind? You have a loving mind? Do you have a God-loving mind tonight? Do you have a Christ-centered mind tonight? How in the world? That's one reason I couldn't spend my time reading what a lot of people read. I couldn't watch television. It ruined me just like that. People accuse me of something. I hope it's so. I wish it. A woman came here last night. I think she's back tonight. And she said, Brother Wolof, what you've got's contagious. I mean, isn't it? But dear friends, I couldn't preach every night of my life and preach five times a day to save my life and enjoy every sermon I ever preach if I didn't spend some time every day in the Word of God and with the Lord. I'd get so tired of hearing me holler, and yet I never get tired of preaching. Never. I mean, it's just amazing to me. It's more amazing to me right now is when I started preaching 36 years ago. Why? If it comes from the Lord, it's always good. And you ought never to get tired going to the garden. And I tell you what, it's going to take a lot more than a can opener to bring about real health in this country. We're living in a synthetic, superficial, artificial sort of a generation, and look, it's dying in the closing stages of decay. And so, a surrendered heart, I believe, will bring a sound mind. I want you to see something. Philippians 4:6-7. Be careful for nothing, but in everything, but prayer and supplication, with thanksgiving, let your requests be made known unto God. Now, what's going to happen? The peace of God, which passeth all understanding, shall keep your hearts and minds through Christ Jesus. Did you get it? Let's look at it again. He said that the peace of God, you know what the peace of God is? That's Jesus. He is our peace. Can you imagine having a watchman of the mind like Jesus? The peace of God shall keep your minds and hearts through Christ Jesus. That's the way you're going to get them kept. But we're living in a time when people have forgotten and have turned away from the Lamb of God that takes away the sin of the world. And then I believe, of course, selfishness and laziness and dishonesty, rotten reading, homosexuality, television, fill this country with reprobate minds, and they cannot retain God in their knowledge. According to Romans 1, God said, I'll give you up to unclean living, unclean learning, and unclean loving. And that just about wraps up the dismal picture that you and I face right now. I mean, that's where we are right now. Now I want to say something else, because this is the thing that's bringing about a lot of reprobate minds. Homosexuality is coming to be the glamorous sin and the endorsed sin of the hour. And I must show you some things. You'll read it in the book. We want you to have it. But this is one of the definite causes of a reprobate mind, homosexuality. I have a newspaper article that came out. The Associated Press gave it, entitled Homosexuality, a Popular Subject with Filmmakers.
This is going to be your next invasion of the living room through your television set. You've already got your murder. You've already got your illicit love scenes. You've already got your immorality and impurity. You've already got your late shows and your late shows. You've already got all the filth that could ever come. But you got your next thing coming up. And it'll be the last thing you'll get to see just before Jesus comes. It'll be homosexuality in your living room. Don't you forget. You say, Brother Wolf, where'd you get to? I'll read it to you. Here it is. Homosexuality, a popular subject with filmmakers. I'm quoting, they're fixing to invade every living room. I want to quote this. Once banned as a theme for American films, homosexuality lately has become a popular subject for movie makers. Several films concerning homosexuality are in production, and they're not being made solely by exploitation film companies. If we'd be wise in facing this end time of Sodom, we'd abstain from the very appearance of evil. I can see no future, and I just said out loud, you can call me non-progressive, you can call me ignorant, you can call me unlearned, you can call me a troublemaker. I see no hope for the family, especially the children, that's going to continue to watch television. You might as well throw your children to the Ganges, to the alligators in the Ganges River, just like the Indian woman. Just like the little Indian mother. Just might as well do it. As far as I'm concerned, I'm mopping up. Now you go ahead. And I'll guarantee you, there's not one out of a thousand ever really prays over their television set. You never pray. You can't pray over it. You can't pray around it. You can't pray behind it. And you can't pray after it. You're not praying. You haven't sought the will of God. You haven't sought the mind of Christ. That thing's eating up. Listen, I had a thought. I went to this lovely place they call the Manor today and visited a number of friends. And I noticed, the first thing that a baby sees when he comes into the world now is television. A Baptist preacher, his wife said, when I get up in the morning, my babysitter is the television set. I put my little baby in the high chair and put it right in front of the television set, and all day long that little child watches. Yeah, I mean little old bitty baby. It's the first thing they see when they come in the world. It's the last thing they see when they leave out of the world. You couldn't find a motel on the face of the earth without a television set in it. I had a television man to say to me, I mean a motel man, he said, listen, Brother Wolf, I could come about as near renting my rooms out without a bed as I could without television. He said, you just don't have a room. He said, if they walk in a room and something's wrong with the television set, the phone rings immediately. And you're just so strange if you don't spend your time watching. I went in the lovely new Holiday Inn Motel, or Howard Johnson one, down in Florida. And the first thing, you know, they got every gadget. You know, the American people are lovers of ease and pleasure. I mean, they really are. That's the reason they're so fat and greasy, and you know. And that's the reason they're so sick. That's the reason we got, let's see, how many widows? I read today how many widows between the age of 40 and 55 said they've killed their husbands with the food they fed them. They died with heart attacks. That's right. It's the most serious problem we're facing, folks. But the little fellow that was guiding me around, you know, and showed me, and he's so proud of his motel. And it was plush. It was just some deal. I'm telling you, he said, and the first thing he showed me when I got in, he said, I want to show you how to operate your television set. I said, I won't need it. He said, you see, it comes on. He didn't pay any attention at all. I mean, he wasn't even geared to listen to that kind of talk. I mean, his ears, they were out of gear when I told him I didn't, and I wasn't trying to be rude. But he said, you see, now this is right here by your bed, see? And this is where you change channels. And I said, son, I won't be watching television. And finally it dawned, he said, you won't. All you do, just lay down in the bed and watch old Hollywood. Say, come on in, Hollywood, for, you know. That's what makes people so tired when they wake up in the morning. If you ever got up in the morning and said, I don't feel like I've even been to bed. Huh? Sure. I'm just trying to show you folks that we're going to have some old-fashioned discipline, or we're not going to be worth killing. What do you think the verse means when he said, if any man would be my disciple? What is a disciple? Disciple and discipline go together. There's not any disciples in this world without discipline. We've lost our sense of discipline. Little old greasy, sort of a decayed race of American people, every time four of our boys walk up to the recruiting station, they tell two of them to go home to his mama, said, your body's rotten.
50% of our boys unfit for military service. You know why? It's because of what they've been eating and looking at in the home. Serious it is! And every hospital's running over, and every psychiatrist is busy. Why, they told me, a fellow said, I tried to make a date with a psychiatrist. He said, it'll be 3 months before I can see you. It reminded me of an old drunkard. He called up one of these big-time pastors that had the big church, you know, and all associate pastors, and he said, I'd like to have a conference with you. I want to talk with you about something. He said, let me check my calendar. He looked in a little old book with all of his society meetings, you know, and his clubs and all, you know, every dog fight in town he had to attend, see. He said, well, I believe I'll be able to see you, let's see, about 30 days. The man said, I'll be in hell by then. He said, I don't want to talk to you then. I want to talk. The man said, I can't see you. We're a busy bunch, aren't we? We're a busy bunch. Lord, have mercy. And then we wonder what's wrong with our people. The mind. The mind. If we'd abstain. I want to show you something here. This is amazing. You see, modernism says what we can't stop or cure, we'll endorse and make right. And that's exactly what we're going to do. I'm going to read it to you right here. This is a statement to show you the subtlety of this awful end-time sin. That's in the Episcopal priests seek new approach to homosexuality. I'm quoting. This is dated in New York. 90 Episcopalian priests agreed with near unanimity, that means just about 100%, Tuesday, that the church should classify homosexual acts between consenting adults as morally neutral and acknowledge that in some cases such acts may even be a good thing. They said, we believe it'll just kind of recognize it as neutral, and then some of them said, we believe it'll be a good thing. Let's read on. A large majority of the priests appeared to take the position that homosexual acts should not be dismissed as wrong. Instead, they took the position that such acts should be judged in each individual instance by other criteria, such as whether the participants were expressing genuine love or simply using each other for selfish purposes. I know this is a horrible thing to have to come out of the pool, but do you see what I'm talking about? This is Sodom's day. This is exactly. Can you imagine preachers endorsing what God burned up Sodom for? And we're there now, and so-called clergy, little old Casper Milquetoast, little old sorry, good-for-nothing trash, climb up in the pulpit and say, we're going to have to endorse. And now then, they're being married. I got a picture of two that get married exchanging the rings, two men. Can you imagine the folly and the sin and the filth? And some little old nasty preacher standing up there asking some man, will you take this man to be your lawfully wedded husband? And then asking him, said, now, will you take this other man to be your lawfully wedded husband? Can you imagine the filth of that? That's where we go. Now, boys and girls and men and women, you might as well face it. You're not going to call a preacher to do that, but you're going to have a television set in your living room and people are going to see it. And they're going to put it in the living room. You watch and see. I've already announced to you, they've got them making right now. And whatever they make in Hollywood, they're going to put in your living room. And the time has come when God's people ought to draw the line and not try to curtail or control, but to kill dead the damnable monster of hell. And if you don't do it, you're not going to be able to stand these closing days. That goes for every preacher in this building. When I started preaching 36 years ago, there wasn't a man of God's spirit filled, loved the word of God and hated sin, but what took a good stand against Hollywood? And it was clean then compared with what it is now. Talking about your mind, that's what's happened to the minds of the people. So-called Reverend Walter D. Dennis, canon of the cathedral, who convened the symposium, said that Christians must rethink the usual position that has turned homosexuals into modern-day lepers. Oh, he thought that's horrible. Dear friend, go back and see what God said about him. Go back and see what the Lord said about him. Another thing, I believe that the drugs taken by the people today are playing havoc with the minds. I know of nothing more detrimental to the mind than a lot of the drugs that people are taking today. And I wish somehow I could give you something to answer for what I'm saying, and here it is. This will help. Here's a little card.
I've selected out of a period of 36 years of the Word of God, I've selected 6 to 7 chapters. I put them on the back. I've asked every friend of ours and every friend of Christ that has some mind left to memorize 60 chapters in 60 months and mark them all. Put this in the Bible. I want you to memorize

If homosexuality is a sin, put the word in there. If what other things we say, if it's sin, put the word in there. Thy word have I hid in my heart that I might not sin. Jesus said, now you're clean through the word which I've spoken unto you. And I tell you, there's no way to live a clean life, a pure life, apart from the cleansing power of the Word of God. And I ask you tonight, with all seriousness of soul, and I know that I run against the old city tradition and all the practices and the social habits of the American people, which have wrecked our nation and ruined our lives and cheated our children and left them in spiritual rags. Our penitentiaries running over and jailhouses filled and our insane institutions crowded with people. God help us to see that we need to come to Him. Now then, closing the section on the mind, I'd like to give you this. Jesus said, come unto me, all you that labor and are heavy laden, I'll give you rest. That's a sweet verse. Matthew 11, verse 28. He said, I'll give you rest. But that's not all He said. He said, take my yoke upon you and learn of me, for I'm meek and holy, and you shall find rest. Did you know He gives two kinds of rest? He really did. He said, come unto me, all you that labor and are heavy laden. Now that means that old burden of sin. Oh, there'll be no rest till that burden's gone. Then He said, I'll give you rest. Then He said, take my yoke upon you. Pull with me. Let me get in the yoke with you. Let me help you. You've got a load to carry. I'm going to get in and pull with you. Take my yoke upon you. And learn of me, for I'm meek and lowly of heart. And you shall find rest. You'll find rest. To me, that's another kind of rest. I mean, that's mental rest and physical rest and sleeping rest and renewing rest. You see, you've got to get your soul rest first. Then He said, I'll give you the rest of your rest. Mm-hmm. And He said, they that have entered into my rest have ceased from their own labors. The average church member is busy laboring and running and filled with activity, but he doesn't have the rest of the Lord upon him as he ought to have it. But oh, I have to leave. Have to leave this. I didn't have time to finish it. There's some other things. It's really drastic. Now I want to go to the body. What about the body? Does God care? And you know how much time we need, especially on this subject. Is it God's will for me to be sick? Did God put this disease on me? Am I going to blame God with my diseases? Job didn't. And if there ever was a man that was healthy when he started, that was Job. As far as we know, he never had been sick. His children hadn't been sick. He was prosperous, the greatest man in the East. You know where Job's trouble came from? It came from the devil. It was a contest between God and the devil. And the devil came and said, skin for skin, all that a man hath will he give for his life. You let me touch his body. And God said, you can touch his body, but you're not going to take his life. God drew the line. And I tell you something else. God said, you're going to just touch his body so long, I'm going to make you take your dirty hand off of him. And the devil said, I tell you what I can do. I can put more on him than you can put in him to make him haul it. And the Lord looked at him without getting nervous and said, just help yourself. And God never did worry. And God brought Job through with twice as much as he had when he started out. Why? He said, I've esteemed thy words more than my necessary food. I have not gone back from thy commandments. He stayed with the word of God. And dear friend, if I couldn't preach on the body and get it out of the word of God, I wouldn't want it. I wouldn't have any right to preach it out of this pulpit tonight. He said, what? Know you not that your body is a temple of the Holy Ghost, which is in you, which you have of God, and you're not your own. Listen. The American people are riding in the finest cars they've ever ridden in the history of the world. More automobiles in the nation. What kind of car are you riding in? Well, you said a good one. My, good tires and air conditioned and it's got the right kind of shock absorbers and it's safe and it's got safety belts, you know, and it's got, oh, sure, brother, isn't that dandy? Well, I'm for it. That's good. That's all right if you can pay for it. But listen. Do you believe that you have a right to ride in a better car than the Holy Spirit does? Did you know that the Holy Spirit doesn't dwell in this building, as pretty as it may be? He doesn't dwell in that organ or that piano over there. He lives in human beings that are redeemed by the grace of God. All right. He said he lives in our body. All right, what kind of body are you going to present the Holy Spirit? What kind of bed do you like to sleep in? Clean bed? What kind of body would the Holy Spirit like to live in?

0: and his love were gathered by blue Galilee.
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0: In Genesis 22:14, the Bible says, "And Abraham called the name of that place Jehovah Jireh. As it is said to this day, in the mount of the Lord it shall be seen." Jehovah Jireh means Jehovah will provide. Our God provides for his people what they need. He provides what we need in his Son, Jesus Christ. By nature, I am wretched and miserable and poor and blind and naked, but Jesus is my sacrifice. Hebrews 9:14 says, "How much more shall the blood of Christ, who through the eternal Spirit offered himself without spot to God, purge your conscience from dead works to serve the living God?" For so many years, the Jewish people had to offer sacrifices to God. From their flocks, they would take a lamb, and its blood would be spilt out and offered to God to make atonement for their sins. These sacrifices, in and of themselves, could not save. They only represented a sacrifice that could save. They were symbolic of God providing a covering for their sin, the blood of the innocent, righteous blood, hiding the sinfulness of the sinner. All of us, conceived in sin, having in us the sin nature passed to us from our father Adam, were doomed to an eternity of separation from God in the lake of fire, prepared for the devil and his angels. Our only hope was a sacrifice acceptable unto God. Only a sacrifice of a perfect, spotless, sinless lamb would do. That lamb came, the Lamb of God, whom John the Baptist testified of, takes away the sins of the world. Abraham, when asked by his son Isaac, as they walked up Mount Moriah with the wood and fire, about the lamb that was missing, replied. The Bible says, "And Abraham said, My son, God will provide himself a lamb for a burnt offering." So they went, both of them, together. A sacrifice was provided by God that day, which kept Isaac alive. We needed a sacrifice, and God provided Jesus Christ, our sacrifice.
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1: Second Corinthians chapter 2, verse 4. For out of much affliction and anguish of heart I wrote unto you with many tears, not that you should be grieved, but that you might know the love which I have more abundantly unto you. This refers back to the commands given in 1 Corinthians chapter 5, where the Apostle Paul had to very sternly rebuke the Corinthians for tolerating sin in their church members. The church received the rebuke, changed their behavior, and the man who was living in immorality repented of his sin. Here's the lesson from this verse. Bible love is often shown by tough words and negative commands. A parent, a pastor, Sunday school teachers, coaches, and any spiritual leader often has to use the tool of tough love to produce the desired effect in his or her followers. In Exodus chapter 20, God gives the Ten Commandments, and on the surface, they seem to be rather cold and foreboding. But the one who is love gave them to his people with the goal of enriching their physical lives as well as their spiritual lives. Tough love. Perhaps it's the most sincere form of love. Something to think about.
2: Chapter 4. I charge thee therefore before God and the Lord Jesus Christ, who shall judge the quick and the dead at his appearing and his kingdom, preach the word. Be instant, in season, out of season. Reprove, rebuke, exhort with all longsuffering and doctrine. For the time will come when they will not endure sound doctrine, but after their own lusts shall they heap to themselves teachers, having itching ears. And they shall turn away their ears from the truth, and shall be turned unto fables. But watch thou in all things, endure afflictions, do the work of an evangelist, make full proof of thy ministry. For I am now ready to be offered, and the time of my departure is at hand. I have fought a good fight. I have finished my course. I have kept the faith. Henceforth, there is laid up for me a crown of righteousness, which the Lord, the righteous judge, shall give me at that day, and not to me only, but unto all them also that love his appearing. Do thy diligence to come shortly unto me. For Demas hath forsaken me, having loved this present world, and is departed unto Thessalonica, Crescens to Galatia, Titus unto Dalmatia. Only Luke is with me. Take Mark and bring him with thee, for he is profitable to me for the ministry. And Tychicus have I sent to Ephesus. The cloak that I left at Troas with Carpus, when thou comest, bring with thee, and the books, but especially the parchments. Alexander the coppersmith did me much evil. The Lord reward him according to his works. Of whom be thou ware also, for he hath greatly withstood our words. At my first answer, no man stood with me, but all men forsook me. I pray God that it may not be laid to their charge. Notwithstanding, the Lord stood with me and strengthened me, that by me the preaching might be fully known, and that all the Gentiles might hear. And I was delivered out of the mouth of the lion. And the Lord shall deliver me from every evil work, and will preserve me unto his heavenly kingdom. To whom be glory for ever and ever. Amen. Salute Prisca and Aquila, and the household of Onesiphorus. Erastus abode at Corinth, but Trophimus have I left at Miletum sick. Do thy diligence to come before winter. Eubulus greeteth thee, and Pudens, and Linus, and Claudia, and all the brethren. The Lord Jesus Christ be with thy spirit. Grace be with you. Amen. The end of the second epistle of Paul the Apostle to Timothy.

0: Hello, this is Pastor Galyon. 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

Chapter 15. And certain men which came down from Judea taught the brethren, and said, Except ye be circumcised after the manner of Moses, ye cannot be saved. When therefore Paul and Barnabas had no small dissension and disputation with them, they determined that Paul and Barnabas and certain other of them should go up to Jerusalem unto the apostles and elders about this question. And being brought on their way by the church, they passed through Phinehasi and Samaria, declaring the conversion of the Gentiles, and they caused great joy unto all the brethren. And when they were come to Jerusalem, they were received of the church and of the apostles and elders, and they declared all things that God had done with them. But there rose up certain of the sect of the Pharisees which believed, saying, that it was needful to circumcise them, and to command them to keep the law of Moses. And the apostles and elders came together for to consider of this matter. And when there had been much disputing, Peter rose up and said unto them, Men and brethren, ye know how that a good while ago God made choice among us, that the Gentiles by my mouth should hear the word of the gospel and believe. And God, which knoweth the hearts, bear them witness, giving them the Holy Ghost, even as he did unto us, and put no difference between us and them, purifying their hearts by faith. Now therefore, why tempt ye God to put a yoke upon the neck of the disciples, which neither our fathers nor we were able to bear? But we believe that through the grace of the Lord Jesus Christ we shall be saved, even as they. Then all the multitude kept silence, and gave audience to Barnabas and Paul, declaring what miracles and wonders God had wrought among the Gentiles by them. And after they had held their peace, James answered, saying, Men and brethren, hearken unto me. Simeon hath declared how God at the first did visit the Gentiles to take out of them a people for his name. And to this agree the words of the prophets, as it is written, After this I will return, and will build again the tabernacle of David which has fallen down, and I will build again the ruins thereof, and I will set it up, that the residue of men might seek after the Lord, and all the Gentiles, upon whom my name is called, saith the Lord, who doeth all these things. Known unto God are all his works from the beginning of the world. Wherefore my sentence is, that we trouble not them which from among the Gentiles are turned to God, but that we write unto them that they abstain from pollutions of idols, and from fornication, and from things strangled, and from blood. For Moses of old time hath in every city them that preach him, being read in the synagogues every Sabbath day. Then pleased it the apostles and elders with the whole church to send chosen men of their own company to Antioch with Paul and Barnabas, namely Judas, surnamed Barsabas, and Silas, chief men among the brethren. And they wrote letters by them after this manner. The apostles and elders and brethren send greeting unto the brethren which are of the Gentiles in Antioch, and Syria, and Cilicia. Forasmuch as we have heard that certain which went out from us have troubled you with words, subverting your souls, saying, Ye must be circumcised and keep the law, to whom we gave no such commandment, it seemed good unto us, being assembled with one accord, to send chosen men unto you with our beloved Barnabas and Paul, men that have hazarded their lives for the name of our Lord Jesus Christ. We have sent therefore Judas and Silas, who shall also tell you the same things by mouth. For it seemed good to the Holy Ghost and to us to lay upon you no greater burden than these necessary things, that ye abstain from meats offered to idols, and from blood, and from things strangled, and from fornication, from which if ye keep yourselves, ye shall do well. Fare ye well. So when they were dismissed, they came to Antioch, and when they had gathered the multitude together, they delivered the epistle, which when they had read, they rejoiced for the consolation. And Judas and Silas, being prophets also themselves, exhorted the brethren with many words, and confirmed them. And after they had tarried there a space, they were let go in peace from the brethren unto the apostles. Notwithstanding, it pleased Silas to abide there still. Paul also and Barnabas continued in Antioch, teaching and preaching the word of the Lord with many others also. And some days after, Paul said unto Barnabas, Let us go again and visit our brethren in every city where we have preached the word of the Lord, and see how they do. And Barnabas determined to take with them John, whose surname was Mark. But Paul thought not good to take him with them who departed from them from Pamphylia, and went not with them to the work. And the contention was so sharp between them that they departed asunder one from the other.
And so Barnabas took Mark and sailed unto Cyprus. And Paul chose Silas and departed, being recommended by the brethren unto the grace of God. And he went through Syria and Cilicia, confirming the churches.

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0: How do you do? Living happily ever after is a fairy tale ending of children's books or paperback romances, something that rarely happens in real life. Yet the woman in this story became addicted to fantasy romances because her own life was so miserable. She was looking for a prince who loved her, who would rescue her. And she found him when her heart and mind and life were unshackled.
1: Toby!
2: You sneaky little witch! No, you think you can just disappear and I won't find you?
1: Get out of here! This is my apartment! Ow! That hurt, Toby!
2: You got no right to take our daughter away from me.
1: I'm gonna call the cops!
2: Oh, go right ahead. You're my wife, remember? I have a right to be here.
1: No, you don't. We separated. I'm gonna divorce you.
2: Oh, how dare you!
1: Ah! Stop it! You broke my lamp! I bought all of this with my money!
2: When I get through, there won't be nothing left of it. Or you.
1: Stop it! You're scaring Cassie!
2: You ain't keeping her. I'm taking her with me.
0: Shining the light of the world into the heart of darkness, this is Unshackled. 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Regret is one of the cruelest masters, beating us repeatedly with the past, and few are more battered than the homeless. They come to Pacific Garden Mission regretting their decisions, their circumstances, sometimes even the day when they were born. Counselors and pastors show these desolate ones that there is a future, and it's good. Beginning with a nourishing meal, fresh clothing and a clean, safe bunk, mission guests receive their first installment of hope. Physical pain is treated at the PGM Medical and Dental Clinic, and like everything else, free, thanks to generous friends who give financially that others may find new life. And that new life is made possible because of the one who gave everything to set us free of the past and to live new life with him. And that's what this program is all about. And now for broadcast around the earth, here's program number 2879 in the series Unshackled, the program that makes you face yourself and think.
3: Emergency.
1: I want to report a kidnapping.
3: Who's the victim?
1: My two-year-old daughter.
3: When was she taken?
1: Just now.
3: Do you know who took her?
1: My husband broke into my apartment. He broke up everything and then he took her away.
3: Ma'am, do you need medical help?
1: No, but I want my daughter back. I don't know what he might do to her. He's violent.
3: Do you know where he might have gone?
1: To his mother's house.
3: Give me that address and I'll send the police.
0: The woman in our story was barely out of her teens at this point in her life, but she had experienced great abuse and rejection, and fantasy became her escape. Her two older sisters were gone by the time she was 11, leaving her to cope with her mother's mental illness and her father's unrestrained philandering that left the family poor. This is her testimony, the true story of Cindy Kelly, right now on Unshackled.
4: My mother began exhibiting strange behavior right after my two older sisters were born. She refused to leave the house, called the police on her neighbors, and spent her days and nights yelling obscenities at unseen people. A doctor diagnosed her as paranoid schizophrenic and manic depressive. By the time I and my younger sister came along, Mother had changed from a pretty brunette to a filthy, repulsive woman with matted hair.
5: I know you're in there, you devils, and I'm gonna get you. I know what you're up to. You don't fool me.
6: She's getting worse again.
1: Yeah, I'm scared. No telling what she'll do with those scissors. She beat me for trying to get a bath.
6: She must be off her meds.
1: Yeah, where's Daddy?
6: Who knows? He's gone for days at a time.
1: I'm glad you're here.
6: Not for long. I'm getting my own apartment soon. I can't take any more of this.
5: What do you think you're doing?
1: Nothing, Mom.
5: You're lying. You little devil. I know what you're up to. You're all against me.
4: When Mother was on medication and in her right mind, she took us to church, something I loved. I felt safe there. Then I discovered a little chapel that became my refuge, and I would go there alone and sit. At home, I discovered an old black Bible that I secretly read, hiding it under my bed. Touching the pages made me feel close to God. The Psalms gave me much comfort. Cast thy burden upon the Lord, and he shall sustain thee. He shall never suffer the righteous to be moved. My little sister and I often locked ourselves in the bathroom and slept there all night. She was too afraid of Mother to ask for anything, like school signatures, so I did, and took the brunt of Mother's suspicions. My father, who painted cars, came home only a few nights a week unless Mother was hospitalized. Then he often took us with him to the clubs and pool halls.
7: You stay close to me, understand? And don't talk about the family to anyone. Not anyone.
1: Okay, Daddy.
7: And after my mother died, they put me in a children's home, and it was horrible. They made me work, hired me out, but wouldn't let me keep the money. They made me give it to the church, and I hate religion to this day.
1: But I like church, Daddy.
7: Well, if you tell anyone about our family, they'll put you kids in a children's home or foster care, and you'll never see each other again.
4: Dad had a dog, and I often snacked on his dog food to dull the hunger pains. I liked being at the clubs with my father because drunks bought me soda and chips. I thought nothing of all the women in his life. Some gave me gifts because they were jealous of each other. Once, while Daddy and I were shopping with one of his lovers, I spotted a different girlfriend.
1: Look, Daddy, there's Rosa.
7: Yeah, get back, get back. If she sees us, she'll make a big ruckus. You follow her, Cindy, but don't let her see you. Let us know when she moves away from the door so we can get out of here without being seen.
4: Many of these women had children by my father, so I never knew who all were my half-brothers and sisters. They knew me, however, and hated me. They taunted me on the street, calling me the legal one, and many times they followed me from school to jump on me or beat me. I often thought of suicide. But whenever I thought about it, the Bible comforted me. I turned 13 expecting to join the church youth group, but the leader stopped me, saying my parents weren't members. I was crushed and never went back. Then Mom found my Bible, chopped it up, and left the pieces scattered around the room. She also slashed my clothes and stabbed my shoes. From then on, she was especially hateful to me.
1: Mama?
5: Go away.
1: Mama, I need to take a bath.
5: No.
1: Please, Mama, I need to wash my hair.
5: I told you no! No, go away and don't bother me. If you ask again, I will kill you!
4: Before my father could have her committed that time, I had to stand before

0: I'm pregnant.
1: Do you know who the father is?
0: Of course. I'm not like some girls who sleep with all kinds of boys.
1: Are you using drugs?
0: No! And I don't drink either. But I started hanging around with kids that do, and this guy, well, he paid a lot of attention to me. But I don't even like him. I mean, he's very crude and pushy.
1: I see. Does he know about this pregnancy?
0: Not yet. He has a violent temper.
1: Have you told your parents?
0: No, my father would kill me. And my mother has mental problems. She takes pills for paranoia and schizophrenia. And she hates me. I don't know what she'll do when she learns about this.
1: If you like, I'll talk to your mother.
2: Somehow my mother convinced the social worker that I needed to get away, preferably married. I was shocked. I didn't want to get married. I knew we didn't love each other. So the social worker drove me to a girls' home for unwed mothers, a home that reminded me of the institutions where my mother had been held. And I told her how I felt on the drive home.
1: I hope you reconsider, Cindy. It's really a very good home. You'll make friends here.
0: I don't like the bars on the windows and the guards.
1: It's for their protection. Some guys would try to get in and bother the girls.
0: Oh, I couldn't sleep in such a big dormitory. And I would have to give up my baby for adoption.
1: They'll find a good home for your baby.
0: No, I'd rather marry him, if he will.
1: Well, he has to. Your mother's right. He could go to prison for what he's done. You're a minor.
2: So I was married in the only dress I owned, a poorly made cotton one I had just sewn in home ec class. We moved in with my in-laws until we could save some money. A week later, my father called.
3: How dare you run off and get married without my consent?
0: I had to, Daddy.
3: So I heard, you wicked child. I try to protect you and you sneak out and sleep around.
0: I didn't, Daddy.
3: You're lying. You disobeyed me. Out chasing around with boys and getting pregnant.
0: He was the only one. I was a virgin.
3: You tramp.
0: You should talk. You're a terrible father and husband, running around on mother and taking me and my sister to porno films.
3: You are no longer my daughter. I disown you, and if you ever try to contact your mother and sister, I will harm them. You hear?
2: That was the last time I spoke with my father. My new in-laws treated me with love and respect. Toby's mother taught me how to clean and cook, and she became my best friend even after we moved into our own apartment. But we had neither the desire nor the maturity to make our marriage work. I loved our daughter, born right after I graduated, but I hated the physical abuse, the porn magazines and movies my husband bought. It was so degrading. Increasingly, I escaped into romance novels, and I resented my husband even more.
0: Hello?
4: How's everything, Cindy?
0: Okay. How's Mom?
4: The same.
0: You know, I'm thinking about divorcing Toby.
4: Why?
0: Oh, he's so crude and violent. He shoves me around and kicks me.
4: At least he supports you.
0: Yeah, but what a cost. He roughed me up the other night and stormed out. And I found Cassie hiding behind the recliner. I mean, she was shaking with fear.
4: Can you support yourself?
0: I've been working at a restaurant and saving my tips, secretly buying furniture so I can get my own place. I had Toby teach me to drive, and I already bought my own car.
4: Oh, I hope it all works out, Cindy.
2: I found an apartment close to work and moved out while my husband was working. Because I was on vacation from the restaurant, it took him a few days to find me. And when he did, he broke up everything and took our daughter. The police brought her back, but that started 15 years of custody battles. I lost myself more than ever in cheap paperback books.
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1: The custody battle and divorce left our daughter insecure and frightened. I gave more time to my fantasy books, 500 favorites that I kept in a cabinet by my bed. Then I lost another friend, Mike, who went off to college in Madison. At first he wrote about the parties. Then he wrote about his growing depression from alcohol and drug abuse. By then, I was managing a restaurant, and when he came home for the holidays, he worked with me and took me out on dates.
2: You sure you don't want to drink?
3: No, I don't drink. I decided long ago I wouldn't use anything that could mess up my mind. And I don't want to end up like my mother.
2: I'd like to get away from the drugs and alcohol.
3: And make up your mind and do it.
2: You sure have a macho attitude about life, Cindy. It goes along with your army jacket and your crew cut hair.
3: Yeah, I learned the hard way to look out for myself.
2: I think I'll move back here so I can see you more often.
3: And give up college? How will you forgive yourself?
2: I'll go to college here. Get away from the party scene at school.
3: Mike came back and in time weaned himself completely off drugs as we dated more seriously. I was macho and swore like a sailor, and his family didn't approve of me. But every time I tried to break up with him, Mike convinced me to stay. One day my younger sister called.
4: Cindy, Dad's left us, and Mom and I are homeless.
3: What? How can that be?
4: He sold the house and moved to Florida.
3: Oh, what a terrible thing to do.
4: He never told us he was selling the house. He didn't even get the rest of his stuff. He just left. What are we going to do?
3: Now, don't worry, Ann. I'll find an apartment and we'll help you move in. My older sister and her husband helped Mom and Ann move into an apartment. And not long after that, Mom tried to starve herself to death. So I had the police take her to a mental hospital. My older sister kept Anne while Mom went through a rehab program. Then after that, they were reunited. Anne snapped and was placed in a mental ward. She lay curled up in a ball, wearing a straitjacket.
2: So what's going to happen to her?
3: The social worker wants me to put her in foster care. She also asked me to sign permanent commitment papers for Mom.
2: Pretty radical.
3: Yeah, I wouldn't do it. I'm going to become legal guardian of them both.
2: Well, that's taking on a lot, Cindy. You're already working 80 hours a week at the restaurant.
3: I have to help them, Mike. No one would help me when I was a teenager. And help would have made all the difference.
2: You have older sisters. What about them?
3: Yeah, I'll talk to them. But I won't forsake Mom and Ann.
5: Are you sure you can handle all that, Cindy?
3: I have to try. Half of Mom's problems were caused by not taking her meds. I'll see that she takes them every day.
5: Half of her problems were caused by Dad, and he's gone now.
3: I remember how we went to see her in that hospital, and she cried and begged Dad to take her home.
5: He couldn't pay the hospital bills, so he let them experiment on Mom. Hot and cold showers, electroshock treatment, experimental drugs. She was molested more than once by the male patients.
3: Oh, poor Mom.
5: She had a hard life. Her stepfather treated her worse than the patients.
3: No wonder she's so messed up.
5: She needs to stay on meds.
3: I personally give her the pills every day and take her to all the classes her doctor suggests.
5: What about Anne?
3: I'll help her get back to school. Mother flourished under my care, and my sister went back to high school. Mike and I had dated for 5 years when we decided to live together and share expenses so he could get his master's degree. But after living together for 2 years, I decided our relationship wasn't working.
2: You want to break up? How come?
3: We're not suited to each other, Mike. I mean, your family doesn't accept me, and it will harm your relationship with them.
2: We don't have to spend time with them.
3: It bothers me.
2: Never mind them.
3: And the other problem is, you know, Cassie's getting older, and I'm a bad example to her.
2: Then let's get married.
3: Are you serious?
2: Yes, I am. You're the only one for me, Cindy.
3: Our wedding was anything but a romantic fairy tale, and the reception was a disaster. My daughter sobbed the whole time, my new in-laws refused to associate with me, and my new husband hung with his old drug buddies, saying he had to catch up on the news. In front of everyone, he told me to go away. A week later, he stopped coming home for dinner, spending his evenings at work. Mike was in graduate school, and I worked all the time, but I thought a baby would help. When our son was 2 years old, I suggested we go to church for the children's sake, so we tried a nearby fellowship.
2: So what do you think of it?
3: It's different from the church I went to as a child.
2: But the people sure are friendly.
3: And Sean seemed to like Sunday school.
2: That couple that spoke to me invited us to their house this week.
3: Great, I'd love to go. Did you like the new preacher?
2: Yeah, he seems very sincere.
3: Then let's keep going. A few weeks later, the pastor asked if he could come visit on Thursday. He arrived with another man who walked through our rooms praying out loud while the pastor spoke with us.
6: If you were to die today, are you 100% sure that you would go to heaven?
2: I'm not sure.
3: I think I would. I mean, sometimes I pray to God.
6: Let me read something from John chapter 5. Verily, verily I say unto you, he that heareth my word and believeth on him that sent me hath everlasting life, and shall not come into condemnation, but is passed from death unto life. Oh, that's a personal invitation to invite Christ into your heart and life. God loves you so much that he sent his only son, Jesus, to die for you. He became our substitute because God says the penalty for sin is death. So, Jesus paid the penalty for us on the cross. The Bible says, and he is the propitiation for our sins, and not for ours only, but also for the sins of the whole world.
2: I've never heard it explained that way.
6: Well, trying to live right and doing good works won't get anyone to heaven. Each one of us must personally trust Jesus Christ as our Savior. His death and resurrection are all that satisfies a holy God. And here in Ephesians chapter 2, verses 8 and 9, "For by grace are you saved through faith, and that not of yourselves. It is the gift of God, not of works, lest any man should boast." Salvation is a free gift from God. There's nothing you can do to earn it. So what would stop you from accepting Jesus Christ as your Savior right now?
3: I guess nothing. That night, November 27th, 1990, Mike and I prayed, asking Jesus to forgive our sin and come into our heart and life and save us. He did. The change was awesome. I attended a ladies' Bible study one morning, and memories flooded back as once again I held a Bible in my hands. The next day, I bought my first Bible and eagerly read this love letter from God. The pastor taught our Sunday school class.
6: I'd like to challenge each one of you to read your Bible more than the newspaper, more than you read magazines or books, more than you watch TV. Well, if you love God, you'll do it.
3: I had a big problem because I was still reading a romance novel a day. But I gave it a try, and within a few months, I quit them. Giving up my favorite 500, though, was more difficult because they had sustained me when I was depressed. Within a year, I got rid of them and haven't read one since. Then came a new challenge from the pastor.
6: I challenge you all to replace ungodly thoughts with prayers for others. Whether it's your wife or husband, your children, or the person who cuts you off on the highway, don't curse. Pray for them. The Bible says, pray without ceasing, and memorize scripture. "Let this mind be in you, which was also in Christ Jesus." He often answered critics with Scripture.
3: When nightmares came with bitter thoughts of my past, I learned to pray and meditate on Bible verses. When my daughter rebelled and then ran away, we were grounded in faith and knew how to pray for her. We got her back and then found a good Christian school where she later professed faith in Christ. God gave us a total of 7 children. All of them have made professions of faith. I began experiencing physical problems, and 4 years later, I was diagnosed with multiple sclerosis.
2: It explains a lot. Your fatigue, dizziness, numbness.
7: It's a bit overwhelming to think about.
2: Don't be discouraged, hon.
7: How will I serve the Lord if I'm handicapped? I love teaching the Scripture, leading others to Jesus.
2: He's in control, and He will be glorified in this. You just keep doing what you're doing, and let Him be responsible for the results.
7: At least my mother's in a good home nearby, so I can visit her.
2: Cindy, you've always been a leader, and I will help you however I can to keep serving the Lord. Remember Philippians 4:13. I can do all things through Christ, which strengtheneth me.
7: Oh, you're right, Mike. That's why God tells us to memorize Scripture. In 2001, Mom professed faith in Christ, and I sense a peace and contentment in her now. God has surrounded me with His loving servants who encourage me. When trouble and pain come, I direct my thoughts toward Him. Currently, I'm memorizing the book of Proverbs. Trust your life with Christ Jesus and see, He is always faithful.
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This is program number 2879. Heard in the true story of Cindy Kelly were Nancy Baird, Brian Ploharchik, Mary Jo Faraci, Don Stroop, Oksana Fedunyushin, and Ann Whitney. 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

0: Our Heavenly Father, we pray that in these golden moments that lie just ahead, that souls will meet Christ face to face and come to a place of surrender and reception for salvation. We pray that we might know that John 1:12 is still true. As many as received him, to them gave he power to become these sons of God, even to them that believe on his name. And Father, bless Brother Stockard in the good work and the fine crowd today. We pray to bless every father and every mother and every child and every home. Bless our visitors and our guests today. Make this a day that will honor God, that will exalt his only begotten Son, and that will stretch every soul toward heaven. Help us to worship thee now in Jesus' name. Amen. You have your Bible, turn with me. And I want to talk with you about one of the lost arts. Seems like since I've been in the building, the Lord has sort of changed my mind about some of the things I wanted to say, and because time will not permit a long sermon this Sunday morning. But I want you to turn to the book of John chapter 4. We're going to read two verses. We're going to read three verses. Chapter 4, verse 22, 23, and 24. Now, this is that grand and glorious meeting. And there are two outstanding chapters in the Gospel of John, the believer's gospel. And if I were to tell a lost man what to read, I'd tell him to read the Gospel of John. I'd never start a lost man off in the book of Genesis or Exodus or Leviticus. I'd start him off in the Gospel of John. I'd get him to read the Gospel of John and tell him, saying, every time you come to that little word believe, just do it. I mean, practice that believe. Just... Now, I know we got a lot of people talking about this believism, light believism, but I still remind you there's no other way to be saved except to believe on the Lord Jesus Christ. And I think there's some people that would disturb even some of God's children by telling them that they've got to do something besides believe. Well, dear friends, when the disciples came and said to Jesus, and they'd been saved, what must we do to work the works of God? And he said, this is the work of God that you believe on him whom he hath sent. And when Paul was in the jailhouse, and the jailer came and said, sirs, what must I do to be saved? And they said, believe on the Lord Jesus Christ. And when John in that great, and Paul, rather, in that great book of Romans, he was God's theologian of the ages. Never been a man of doctrine like Paul. I mean, he got his straight from the place of revelation. I've been memorizing three chapters that Paul gave us through the Holy Spirit. And he said, I got mine by revelation. I taught mine. By the... He said, immediately I went not up to Jerusalem, neither conferred I with flesh and blood. And he said, but I went away into Arabia. And brother, he found a seminary out there. And I believe the Holy Spirit was his main professor and instructor. And he gave it to Brother Paul. Now, we kind of frown on that kind of education now, but I still believe we need more of it. I believe every young preacher needs to head for Arabia before he heads for college. And he needs to get some things settled in his soul between him and the Lord. There are some things a young preacher needs to get fixed. One of them is his faith. He needs to make sure it's in Jesus Christ, and he needs to believe every word of the Bible. And then he needs to get his convictions fixed. Now, I hate to say this, but it's so. Anyhow, college ordinarily is a sorry place to go to get convictions. You'll lose more convictions on a college campus than you'll get many times. And the thing is, and I wish this wasn't so, but since it is, I might as well say it out loud and on the radio. The average preacher, the average young preacher, he'll lose more faith and fire in the average religious school than he'll get. I mean, he'll have less fire and less faith when he comes out than he had when he went in. Oh, I know he'll have more education and he'll have more culture and more refinement and he'll have more of the world's and religion's know-how, but who cares about that? I want something that'll get the job done. I want something that'll work. I mean, literally work. I want something that'll prove to a lost man that Jesus is real. The religious schools have put a lot of dot poison and a lot of color, and they say, oh, we want this to look better, and we've got to influence the world, and we've got to win the world. Now, listen, you won't win the world with your influence. You'll win it with the power of God. Oh, listen, we got a flock of crooks in this old world. But I'm glad when you have Jesus Christ, you're honest in your soul. You know, when you boil it all down, there's not an honest man on the face of this earth that's not a Christian. You'd say, Brother Wolf, now wait a minute, I'm an unsaved man. You call me a crook. I can prove it. You don't own yourself. God owns you. God made you and God sustained you, and you couldn't breathe one breath without Him, wouldn't have one heartbeat, and you're taking property that belongs to God and using it for your dirty self and selfish self like I did myself many years ago. You're crooked and dishonest. And sin is crookedness. And sin is a transgression of the law of God. And anybody here that's unsaved this morning is crooked. Not any worse than I was, but I was a crook too. I lied, cheated, and slipped around, told things that wasn't so. And dear friends, a man can't live for Christ till he becomes a Christian. You've got a wicked heart. You've got a rotten heart. I talked to this little religious woman that came last night, and she said, well, you know, I've always believed. And she told me, said, well, I'm a member of a certain church. She said, I don't see anything wrong with the rock and roll and with TV and some other things. I said, who's been preaching to you? I said, evidently, he's not much of a preacher. You'd have some conviction. Brother Stockard, our people don't have any more conviction than their pastor. That's where we have to come in and give them conviction, because we have the conviction book. This is it right here, the Word of God. Now then, I want to read to you about worship. I said we're going to either worship or we're going to worship. Which one do you want? Which one of those ships you want on? You know, the Bible said there were other little ships as companionship, fellowship, stewardship, and then there's a big ship. There's a tremendous ship. There's that relationship. That's the greatest ship ever built right there. That's where I got on board with Jesus. Now, my fellowship is impossible apart from a right relationship. Now, my relationship with Jesus is permanent. My fellowship could be changeable. There have been times, Brother Buford, when my fellowship wasn't working right good. Oh, those miserable days. Like going to the table when you don't have an appetite. And your taste buds are covered up by the world, you know. And I couldn't taste it when I ate it. And that's the way some people are when they go to church. That's the reason you can't make them eat. They're just not hungry. Their taste buds have been covered up. They've lost the joy. David did. I talked about people who lost out with God. David said, restore to me the joy. Now, you know what happened? When the joy is gone, strength is gone. And I believe one of the reasons David fell was not just because he turned on his television and sat and saw Bathsheba on the film. He lost out because I think he'd already lost his joy. He got busy being king, too busy to do what he used to do as a little boy in the Judean hills, and he'd lost his faith in God, and his joy was gone. And when his joy was gone, his strength was gone. When his strength was gone, his resistance was down. When his resistance was down, he fell in sin. That's what makes people fall in sin. Let me tell you something. If you're here this morning, or out in Radio Land, and you're not happy in Jesus, I want you to know you're in a very dangerous place, because you may fall any second. When you've lost the joy, I mean, when the song is gone, and when the praise is gone, and if the only time, choir, you ever praise the Lord's on Sunday morning, you haven't gotten the business praising God on Sunday morning. You better sing on Monday morning. You need that at school, don't you? My. Some of them heathens come talking what they did Saturday night and Sunday and all that, and you kind of timidly walk across the school round, and somebody said, well, where'd you go? Huh? Well, I'd tell them I went to the house of God and sang to Jesus. Let them think what they won't laugh long. They'll cry after a while. I know. But I'll tell you one thing. If I could just talk with you a little bit. There was a time when God laid His majestic, omnipotent, sovereign hand on this ignorant boy's shoulder, lifted him off of a rusty single row cultivator and called him into the ministry. Some of them laughed about it. Oh, yes, they did. When I dropped those old dice and that old deck of cards and those old smutty jokes, and I quit being Satan's clown and began to walk down the road that's narrow and straight. Leads up to the right gate, though. Praise God for that. And they laughed about it, but they don't laugh anymore. I'm not saying that because I'm such a great preacher. No, sir. I'm not saying that because of all the things I've done. No, sir. I've said that because they've had their bait of sin, and they're dead, many of them, in trespasses and sin. Their homes have shattered, their bodies have been blown to bits, and they've been torn up on bridge banisters and died soaked in alcohol. Brother, it pays to serve Jesus. Right down here. Put it down, young people. Don't be stupid. Don't suck the cigarettes and sip the cocktails. Live like a Christian ought to live. A million years from this beautiful Sunday morning, you'll be glad that you did. Amen? Mothers and daddies, fix it where it'll be easier for them to live for Jesus Christ. Don't hedge them in with a bunch of worldliness. Don't covet these little girls for butterflies for the devilish world. Don't expect them to entertain an old lustful world, but dress them like they ought to be dressed and teach them like they ought to be taught. Now then, I'm coming to my text, sure enough. John 4, beginning at verse 22, ye worship ye know not what. To me, that verse, as I looked at it a while ago, just kind of struck me. Most people don't even know what they worship. Ye worship, ye know not what. To me, that's pitiful worship. Did you know the average person sitting in church this morning has no sense of true worship in him? Now, you'd say, Brother Olaf, if I really worship the Lord this morning, what would be necessary? Number one, faith in Jesus and the leadership of the Holy Spirit. And I'm going to give that to you in just a minute. Worship is a wonderful thing, and I'm going to give you three kinds of worship that I thought about walking along a while ago. Three kinds, all three, are vital and important, and one is more important than the other two put together. And I'll tell you about it in just a moment. He said, you worship, you know not what. Who's he talking to? He's talking to a poor old woman that's been married 5 times, and she's not married to the man that's living in the house where she's living now. Poor old thing's coming down to the water well. But you know, I always think of the colored man. And this is the thing we've got to get in our white people as well as our colored friends. He said the thing that drove the woman to the well was the fact that she faced a water shortage. Amen? Could you believe it this morning? Is that why you came to church? Do you face a water shortage? Oh, are you dry? Are you thirsty today? Blessed are they that hunger and thirst after righteousness, for they shall be filled. And so here this woman is at the well with her old buckets and with her old scarred and marred and charred life, empty, lonely. She's got sense enough to know the man doesn't love her. And evidently the other 5 didn't love her too much. Down the road of sin, on the way to gloom and doom, that poor old woman's going. And she came to the well and met the Savior. Now he's talking with her. First of all, he said, give me a drink. And she said, I don't understand. I mean, why? But Jesus said, if thou knewest the gift of God, and who it is that saith to thee, give me to drink, you'd have asked of him, he'd give you living water. And he said, that water would be in you a well of water springing up into everlasting life. And she said, evermore, oh, that's what I want, because I won't have to come and draw then if you give me that kind of a well. She could just see herself with a well right there at the house. No more traveling. No more bunions. No more blisters. I mean, no more sweat. Just got the water. And Jesus is talking about a different kind of water. And that's the water everybody needs. My brother was talking with me yesterday on the phone. And he's entered in a tremendous project. And businessmen have offered for a third of a patent that's sewed up by the finest lawyers and engineers and so forth, $2.5 million for a third of the patent. And the whole world looked like it's getting excited about it. And it's a project that heats the ground, that brings out oil, that's sort of matted or whatever you want to call it. And so this process they've asked him to come to Israel to develop an oil field. And, of course, Melvin is a certified public accountant, and he's a businessman and all that. But, I mean, he and I had a long conversation, and he said, Brother Olaf, the world is knocking at my door and knocking at my door. You know, the world gets mighty excited about something that'll get oil out of the ground. But what we better be getting excited about is that which gets water from the Savior. And something from the fountain that never shall run dry. We need More than ever before, we need something permanent. Because everything temporary is about gone. It's just about gone. It'll not be long now until everything you see and everything you can touch will be over. I mean, there's nothing going to last except the Word of God and what's built on the Word of God. The only church that'll last is on the rock. The only home that'll last, on the rock. The only life that'll last is on the rock, the Christ Jesus. He said, other foundation can no man lay, save that which is laid. And so Jesus is saying to her, ye worship, you know not what. We know what we worship, for salvation is of the Jews. But the hour cometh, and now is, when the true worshipers shall worship the Father in spirit and in truth. All right, I told you a while ago, that's the only way we can worship today. There are just two things necessary, really. In spirit, that's the Holy Spirit. You can't sing unless you sing in the Spirit. I can't preach unless I preach in the Spirit. I can't pray unless I pray in the Spirit. Dear friends, there's no way. He said, in spirit. Now what's that other half? And in truth. Now what's truth? That's Jesus. Now the only way we can do it. Now how could a lost man? He couldn't. How could a lost man worship God this morning? Oh, my precious sinner friend, tenderly I say to you, you could never worship God till you surrender and are saved. And then you can come and worship in spirit and in truth. And then that other verse ought to humble our hearts, for the Father seeketh such to worship Him. Oh, can you imagine? Can you imagine that the Father, the Heavenly Father, as great as He is, with angels all around Him with the millions and singing, and He seeketh such to worship Him down here. Now, dear friend, the angels can't worship like we can worship because they've never been saved. And one of these days when you and I get to heaven, as the songwriter said, and we begin to sing songs of Moses and the Lamb, they'll fold their angelic wings and sit down and say, just listen to that. Brother, we'll sing when we get to heaven. Of course, God's people ought to sing here. I mean, we ought to sing along the trail. Old Billy Bray, you know, he was a redeemed drunkard and he couldn't carry a tune at all. And they told him one day in the church, said, wish you'd not sing so loud because you're never in tune. He looked around in his sweet way, said, praise the Lord, I wasn't singing to you. He said, the Lord made the crow as well as the mockingbird. And he said, at least I can crow. You see, that's what ruins our worship. Many times we're singing to each other. We're trying to make a splash, and somebody gets up to sing a solo, and if they miss a note, oh, they're so embarrassed and humiliated, and they miss the blessing, and they went home and said, I'll never sing again. Why, listen, dear friends, God can put that note in the right place. I mean, if you singing for Him, it didn't bother Him. I've had a heap of people tell me that they didn't care for my singing one bit. They were sweet about it. They just said, we prefer you never sing, Brother Olaf. I mean, it just, it interferes with your broadcast and so forth. Well, of course, that doesn't slow me down any because I wasn't singing for them to start with. And if I didn't think I could honor God with my joyful noise, I wouldn't ever sing. I guarantee you, I wouldn't sing. I'd quit right now and never chirp another note. But if I thought I could honor God, it'd take a lot more than people to stop me from singing. When God gives me a song, you've heard me say it, and I say it again, I'd rather have a song and not be able to sing it than to be able to sing it and not have a song. And I know a bunch of people I believe has got a good voice, but they don't have any song. Of course, they haven't had any experience with the Lord. And so He said, He seeketh such to worship Him. Now then, verse 24. God is spirit. They that worship Him must worship Him in spirit and in truth. Now notice what she said. I know that the Messiah cometh, which is called Christ. When He comes, He'll tell us all things. Jesus saith unto her, I that speak unto thee am He. And upon this came His disciples and marveled that He talked with the woman. Yet no man said, what seekest thou? Or why talkest thou with her? The woman then left her water pot, went her way into the city, saith to the men, come, see a man which told me all things that ever I did. Is not this the Christ? Then they went out of the city and came unto Him. In the meanwhile, His disciples prayed Him, saying, Master, eat. But He said unto them, I have meat to eat that you know not of. Therefore said the disciples one to another, hath any man brought him aught to eat? Jesus saith unto them, my meat is to do the will of him that sent me, and to finish his work. Say not ye there, yet 4 months, and then cometh harvest. Behold, I say unto you, lift up your eyes and look on the fields, for they're white already to harvest. They that worship him must worship him in spirit and in truth, for the Father seeketh us to worship him. I mentioned 3 kinds of worship that we've got to have. Number 1, private worship. Number 2, family worship. Number 3, public worship. These 3 are vital. All 3 have a place. And dear friend, as I walked down the street this morning, and I saw cars and trucks and people, they made no plans to worship God today. No life is complete apart from worshiping God. And I'd like to talk with you in the remaining minutes. Number 1, and this is number 1 worship, and this is where we fail, and that's private worship. I believe that the greatest thing a man ever does is to get off by himself every day. And young people, before you go to school and early in the morning, you must seek his face. It's not enough to go through the day and apologize after the sun goes down for failing God. But in the morning, get off to yourself and worship God. As I have been reminiscing a little this morning about some experiences, I thought it's a little difficult and a little hard. And folks kidded me a little about my milk cow. But dear friends, God could have furnished the money some other way for me to go to school. I didn't have to take my old milk cow off to college with me in order to get my room and board paid. But wait a minute. God knew that the discipline of the early morning and of doing things on time, and I knew where I was going to be at 6 o'clock every morning. I knew that I'd not be snoring or laying up in the bed somewhere. I knew that when 6 o'clock came, that little Jersey head would be stuck out of that little old door waiting for me to come. And I knew that when I went in that little old cow shed, over in one corner, I'd fall on my knees and stay there a while that morning. And before I milked the cow, God was working some discipline into my undisciplined life. And it was private worship. Nobody ever bothered me at 6 o'clock in the morning. Sometimes there was snow on the ground, and sometimes it was freezing cold. But oh, there was a place in one of the corners of that little old garage where I fell on my knees and prayed. Dear friend, listen. The one thing that has blessed my soul more than any other one thing has been the fact that God taught me to begin my day with him and with the Word of God, and to close out my day with praise unto God. There must be private worship. You'd say, Brother Rudolph, what do you believe ought to be included in worship, in private worship? Number 1, the Word of God. That is number 1. Not your talking to him, not prayer. That's not number 1. Because in the first place, you don't know what to say to him until he said something to you. The right kind of prayer is response to the right kind of conversation from God. And so I'd take a book, the Bible, precious book. I'd read it, I'd quote it, I'd memorize it, and I'd never be far away from a bunch of the Word of God in my soul. And so I'd start out every day. I'd read from 1 to 5 chapters every day. Every day. I mean, every morning. Do it. Wouldn't let anything keep me from it. I'd go over the Word of God. Oh, I'd bathe my soul with the water of life. Here it is. People talk about I get up in the morning and take a shower. Dear friends, your first shower ought to be a spiritual shower. Ah, put first things first, dear friends. And so the first thing I'd do would be to read the Word of God. That's part of my worship. And I mean, it's a very vital part. It's my instruction time. It's the time when I get quiet and listen to my Heavenly Father and my older brother, the Lord Jesus, and the Holy Spirit.
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1: This old house once knew my children. 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This old house was home and comfort as we fought the storms of life. 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Now

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0: Did you ever realize that when you were in your mother's womb, only a few days old, your body was creating 250,000 neurons every minute for your brain? These neurons migrated to exactly the right place where they were supposed to be to find their proper niche. The distance and precision with which the neuron travels are comparable to a person walking from Los Angeles to New York City and finding the correct office suite, all without benefit of a map. Within a few weeks at this stage of growth, billions of neurons arrive at their correct addresses at the right time and make thousands of correct connections. Our cross-country traveler would also have to have known every square block in downtown Manhattan and the phone numbers and offices of everybody that was there. You know, these things don't happen by accident. Just maybe we have an intelligent God who cares and carefully creates us. Kiss my foot, Darwin. This is Pete Cowling.
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0: This is A Light for Your Pathway, the daily reading of a proverb. All scripture portions are from the King James Version of the Bible. And now, today's proverb. Today's Light for Your Pathway comes from Proverbs chapter 31. The words of King Lemuel, the prophecy that his mother taught him. What, my son, and what the son of my womb, and what the son of my vows? Give not thy strength unto women, nor thy ways to that which destroyeth kings. It is not for kings, O Lemuel, it is not for kings to drink wine, nor for princes strong drink, lest they drink and forget the law and pervert the judgment of any of the afflicted. Give strong drink unto him that is ready to perish, and wine unto those that be of heavy hearts. Let him drink and forget his poverty and remember his misery no more. Open thy mouth for the dumb in the cause of all such as are appointed to destruction. Open thy mouth, judge righteously, and plead the cause of the poor and needy. Who can find a virtuous woman? For her price is far above rubies. The heart of her husband doth safely trust in her, so that he shall have no need of spoil. She will do him good and not evil all the days of her life. She seeketh wool and flax, and worketh willingly with her hands. She is like the merchant's ships. She bringeth her food from afar. She riseth also while it is yet night, and giveth meat to her household and a portion to her maidens. She considereth a field and buyeth it. With the fruit of her hand she planteth a vineyard. She girdeth her loins with strength, and strengtheneth her arms. She perceiveth that her merchandise is good, her candle goeth not out by night. She layeth her hands to the spindle, and her hands hold the distaff. She stretcheth out her hand to the poor, yea, she reacheth forth her hands to the needy. She is not afraid of the snow for her household, for all her household are clothed with scarlet. She maketh herself coverings of tapestry, her clothing is silk and purple. Her husband is known in the gates, when he sitteth among the elders of the land. She maketh fine linen and selleth it, and delivereth girdles unto the merchant. Strength and honor are her clothing, and she shall rejoice in time to come. She openeth her mouth with wisdom, and in her tongue is the law of kindness. She looketh well to the ways of her household, and eateth not the bread of idleness. Her children arise up and call her blessed, her husband also, and he praiseth her. Many daughters have done virtuously, but thou excellest them all. Favor is deceitful, and beauty is vain, but a woman that feareth the Lord, she shall be praised. Give her of the fruit of her hands. Let her own works praise her in the gates.
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0: 2 Corinthians 13:5 tells us, "Examine yourselves whether ye be in the faith." In the Christian life, we are to take heed to ourselves. We need to make sure that we are doing well, that we are staying healthy in our faith. To do this requires that we examine ourselves. Here is a self-checkup. Ask yourself, have I set my affections on things above? Matthew 6:19, Jesus said, "Lay not up for yourselves treasures upon earth, where moth and rust doth corrupt, and where thieves break through and steal. But lay up for yourselves treasures in heaven, where neither moth nor rust doth corrupt, and where thieves do not break through nor steal. For where your treasure is, there will your heart be also." What treasures have you laid up for yourself in heaven? Most people have some sort of inventory of what they have on earth. People guard their possessions, buy, sell, trade, and collect. But what do you have waiting in heaven? What have you sent ahead? What investment have you made for eternity? Jesus was teaching that it's not very practical to spend all your time, talent, and effort building up treasures here on earth, which are temporary, when you have an eternity to live in heaven someday. You can't take what you accumulate here with you to heaven. You brought nothing into this world, and it is certain that you will carry nothing out with you. Don't show up empty-handed in heaven. Set your affections on things above. Think about heaven and your future there. It is a safe investment to lay up treasures in heaven. Whatever you obtain here on earth is going to either be eaten up, rust out, or stolen away from you. And as I said, you will have to leave it all behind eventually. Be wise with your time and prepare for the future that Christ is preparing for you. If your self-check reveals that you have not set your affections on things above, it's time to get your heart turned toward home, your heavenly home. It's time to do the works now that will be worthwhile at the judgment seat of Christ. Do those things that will make you richer in heaven.
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1: Listener's choice number one.

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Old Coronation was the tune. The music upward rolled, till I thought I heard the angel choir strike all the harps of gold. 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

1 Samuel 2:27, and there came a man of God unto Eli and said unto him, Thus saith the Lord. God then spends the next nine verses or so harshly rebuking this high priest of the nation of Israel. God said that this man trampled underfoot the sacrifices of the Lord. In other words, they were of no value to him. God rebuked him because he honored his two sons above God. He actually gave them more respect than he gave to the Lord. God told Eli that his two sons would die on the same day and that not one of his descendants would ever live a full, long life. This thought is directed to all of the spiritual leaders listening to me, to the preachers, to the Sunday school teachers, parents, bus captains, Christian school teachers, Bible college professors. The high priest of the entire nation needed rebuking, and God sent an anonymous man of God to him. Sir, ma'am, are you receptive to criticism? Or are you too high and mighty and omniscient so as to be above needing it? Are you approachable? Would you fly off the handle and kill the messenger if these types of words came at you? Something to think about.

0: my son, some of these Bibles are hard to understand.
1: I suggest that you should try Good News for Modern Man.
2: So I took the other version. I thought I'd give it a try. But when